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Jessica Jap. 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Beanie Man from Jamaica. The one you murder. 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
2: 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I go by the name Martin. I'm from Trinidad and Tobago. My accent is gone. For all those with accents, hold on to it. 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I'm gonna go ahead and break it down. 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
0: alimony, baby mother money, furniture,
1: another bill again,
0: car payment.

The mouth of a righteous man is a well of life, but violence covereth the mouth of the wicked. Proverbs chapter 10 and verse 11. Good morning, my devotional partners in the Turks and Caicos Islands, Bahamas, islands of the Caribbean, over in the United States, Canada, the UK, Africa, India, Dubai, and Nicaragua. I welcome you this morning to another morning devotion. As you listen in, I pray that God will speak to us all, that we follow Him in all and everything. I greet all my listeners over in the Caribbean, Barbados, Jamaica, Guyana, Dominican Republic, and Haiti, Grenada, Anguilla, Trinidad and Tobago, St. Vincent, Grand Cayman, St. Martin, and Bermuda. I greet all of you this morning, and I do pray and trust that you will receive a word that will encourage you to stand up for the Lord Jesus Christ. The subject of the message for this morning, your ears will hear, your eyes will see, but be careful what your mouth speaks. Your ears will hear, your eyes will see, but be careful what your mouth speaks.

Please take your Bibles and turn with me to the book of Psalm, the 34th Psalm. I read verses 13 and 14. The Bible says, "Keep thy tongue from evil and thy lips from speaking guile. Depart from evil and do good. Seek peace and pursue it." The subject of the message for this morning: your ears will hear, your eyes will see, but be careful what your mouth speaks. Father God, in Jesus' name, I bless you this morning. Thank you for your faithfulness. Thank you, God, for your purpose and plan for our lives. Help us to walk in obedience, Lord, to your word, God, and to do those things that please you. For without faith, it is impossible to please you. We ask you, God, to help us, Lord, that our faith will increase, Lord, as we look into your word to know your purpose and plan. Speak to us, Lord, another time that we will obey and follow you. In Jesus' name, amen and amen. Your ears will hear, your eyes will see, but be careful what your mouth speaks. All gates of the human body have a daily role to play. The eye gate may be confronted with unwelcome scenes, but this will pass once we do not allow them to enter our spirit. I dare say that it is not the eyes nor the ears that get us into trouble. It is the mouth. King David, realizing this truth, stated, "I will take heed to my ways, that I sin not with my tongue. I will keep my mouth with a bridle while the wicked is before me." Psalm 39 and verse 1. Thank God for his word that will enable us to have control over the deeds of the flesh. Some of you listening to this message this morning need the power of God to help you overcome the filthy words that come from your mouths, to enable you to somehow speak those things that are edifying to your children, edifying to your neighbors, those things that will bring encouragement to those who are seeking to do and to live a better life. Yes, my brothers and sisters, the power of God is what is needed for you to overcome that which has you in bondage. Believe me, the generation before this present one has not done a very good job in training and preparing children for today. It is time, young man, young woman, it is time to allow God to change your lives. You cannot continue living contrary to his word. The Bible says, "Your sin shall find you out." I ask a very important question. What is it in this world that you see is worth living for? Oh, God, help us this morning. I say, choose you this day who you're going to serve. This world offers nothing other than heartaches, trouble, and all these things that are associated with it. But look at the word says, "I am come that you may have life and have it more abundantly." Jesus offers you an opportunity to start life over again. Thank you, Lord. I pray for those of you who somehow have been rejecting the message of salvation, that you will realize and know that God wants to be a part of your life. Yes, my brothers and sisters, your ears will hear. There's some things you cannot avoid hearing, and your eyes will see some things, but you have the power to walk away. But I say to you, be careful what your mouth speaks. The mouth speaks those things somehow that brings shame, that brings disgrace, embarrassment, and at the end you are sorry for what you said. How many people had their feelings hurt? How many people somehow feel dejected, feel despised because of what was said to them? I say to you, come to Jesus while you can. God thinks a lot about you. The very fact that you were created in his image and likeness, he thinks a lot about you.
while the enemy is doing all he can to destroy you, to send your soul to hell, God stretches out his arms and says, come, come, come. How long will you reject the message? How long will you turn yourself away from the Lord? We need him every step of the way. And it is my prayer this morning for those of you young men who are somehow involved in things that are destructive, that you would somehow give up and let Jesus take over. Those of you young women who need to change your lives, come to Jesus this morning. Father God, in Jesus' name, Lord, I bless you this morning. I thank you for your faithfulness. Thank you for all and everything that you have done and for what you're doing even this morning. Save, deliver, set free. Whatever there is in the people's lives that, oh God, they need, visit them this morning in that hospital. Oh yes, Lord, at home, in prison, wherever they are, that you would be glorified. In Jesus' name, amen and amen. Ladies and gentlemen, as you seek the Lord this morning, if I could be of help in praying with you, counseling with you, give me a call, 649-231-2402. God bless you. In Jesus' name, amen and amen.

0: Good morning, Turks and Caicos. I'm Danae Denny with your morning report. Today is October 14th, 2026, and in this report, I'll be bringing you the latest local news and stories from all over the world. These are the headlines. Locally, Commissioner Bailey says the police force had corruption, was bleeding, and on autopilot before he joined the force. Local man convicted of assisting with illegal entry into the country. And TCI's junior minister returns home. And internationally, tragedy strikes on a roller coaster ride in the U.S. We have these and more coming up in this morning's report. 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
0: Police Commissioner Fitz Bailey is defending his reforms within the Royal Turks and Caicos Islands Police Force, alleging that when he took up leadership, the organization had corrupt people, was bleeding, and on autopilot. Speaking during an interview with Jamaican television station CVM last night, Commissioner Bailey said an audit conducted before or around his tenure had implicated several individuals in corruption. The commissioner's comments come amid sustained social media criticism of his leadership, including a recent online article containing allegations of financial mismanagement, favoritism in promotions, and the exclusion of local officers from career advancement. Commissioner Bailey has denied the article's account of an alleged executive meeting, describing it as fabricated. In the CVM interview, the commissioner said he had taken action against individuals following allegations of corruption, including placing people on suspension, including his former media officer. He also alleged that the force's previous promotion arrangements were transactional, with advancement based on favor. Bailey said he had introduced the University of the West Indies into the promotion process to improve its credibility and transparency. He argued that the previous arrangements for training were also in need of reform, claiming that some courses had been organized internally without sufficient value for money. The commissioner alleged that officers had been sent overseas for training under arrangements that in some cases allowed trips to become opportunities for shopping and other activities unrelated to professional development. Bailey also described the force as having operated without adequate structure or systems when he arrived, saying he believed officers had become reluctant to enter certain communities because of security concerns. He said he began a program aimed at restoring police access to those areas, including a visit to a community known as Dockyard, which he said he undertook without requesting a tactical team. According to Commissioner Bailey, the visit involved interacting with residents and demonstrated the importance of building relationships between officers and the communities they serve. He said training and professional development had since become central to his reform agenda. Bailey reported sending more than 20 personnel, including police officers and members of other forces, to junior command level training. He also cited two cohorts of tactical training in Jamaica, involving more than 40 participants. He said the aim was to strengthen management capacity and build resilience throughout the organization. Bailey argued that these changes were intended to create a system in which promotions and professional opportunities were more accessible to officers who had previously felt overlooked. The commissioner maintains that his focus remains on modernizing the Royal Turks and Caicos Islands Police Force, strengthening accountability, and reducing crime across the TCI. The governor's office is also reaffirming its support for the police commissioner and the Royal Turks and Caicos Islands Police Force, warning that unverified allegations circulating online should not be treated as fact. In an official statement issued on October 13th, the governor's office addressed growing online scrutiny of the force's leadership and management following the circulation of allegations concerning Commissioner Bailey and senior police personnel. The governor's office said personal attacks, intimidation, and harassment directed at police officers carrying out their lawful duties were unacceptable and had no place in public service. The governor's office also defended the reforms being undertaken by the Royal Turks and Caicos Islands Police Force under Commissioner Bailey's leadership with the support of the governor and the National Security Council. According to the statement, the force has invested in specialist capabilities, modernization, the recruitment of experienced officers, and an expanded training program aimed at strengthening operational performance. The governor's office had reported that major crime had declined by an average of 42% over the past year, with murders down by 88%, describing the figures as significant progress in public safety. The statement also acknowledged concerns surrounding career progression for local officers and the future of leadership of the force. It said sustaining progress must include developing talented local officers, establishing a stronger pipeline for local leadership, and improving succession planning. The statement further stressed that meaningful reform requires established practices to be challenged, accountability to be strengthened, and performance expectations to be raised across the organization. However, it warned that division and hostility could undermine progress that depends on trust, mutual respect, and a shared sense of purpose. The statement says the governor will not comment on individual personal matters or ongoing legal proceedings. Commissioner Bailey maintains that he has the support of the government, the governor, and the majority of the Turks and Caicos Islands, insisting that the criticism will not force him to resign. He says he remains committed to his work, despite what he describes as a sustained campaign against him, declaring, "I am a fighter." George Gibbs, a local man, has been sentenced to 8 years in prison after being convicted of aggravated assisting illegal entry in connection with a vessel carrying 29 Haitian nationals to Providenciales. The Turks and Caicos Islands Border Force announced his conviction and sentencing as he was found guilty of an offense under Section 105A1 of the Immigration Act. The case stems from an incident on September 10, 2025, when the Royal Turks and Caicos Islands Police Force Marine Branch intercepted a 28-foot fiberglass vessel arriving in Providenciales. 29 Haitian nationals and Gibbs were aboard the vessel. According to the Border Force, several of the migrants identified Gibbs during processing as the person who operated the vessel on the journey from Haiti to Providenciales. Gibbs was charged with aggravated assisting illegal entry on September 16, 2025. He appeared before the court on Monday, October 5, 2026, where he was sentenced to 8 years imprisonment following his conviction. Deputy Premier and Minister of Immigration and Border Services, Honorable Jamel Robinson, said protecting our borders requires accountability from everyone, including our own citizens. Assisting illegal entry exposes people to dangerous journeys and compromises the safety and security of our islands. I commend the Turks and Caicos Islands Border Force and the Royal Turks and Caicos Islands Police Force, whose diligence and cooperation brought this case to a successful conclusion. The government will continue to support strong border enforcement, and I urge the public to play their part by reporting suspected illegal activity. Safeguarding the Turks and Caicos Islands is a shared responsibility. Director of Border Force Emilio Seymour reaffirmed the agency's commitment to working with partner agencies to investigate and prosecute individuals involved in facilitating illegal entry. He said, "We extend our sincere thanks and appreciation to all officers whose professionalism, vigilance, and dedication continue to play a critical role in safeguarding our borders and our nation's prosperity. Their unwavering commitment to duty and collaboration with partner agencies are instrumental in maintaining the security and integrity of the Turks and Caicos Islands." The Border Force is encouraging members of the public with information about suspected immigration offenses to contact the agency or the Royal Turks and Caicos Islands Police Force. Information can be reported by calling 649-232-6616 or 911 or by emailing tciintel@gov.tc. TCI's Junior Minister of Tourism, Anavia Mantok, is back on the TCI soil after attending the CTO's SODIC activities and Youth Congress. Arzoya Fessler met with Ms. Mantok at the airport and brings us more.
2: The Turks and Caicos Islands Junior Minister of Tourism has returned from the Regional Tourism Youth Congress in Guyana with a renewed commitment to sustainable tourism, stronger Caribbean connections, and the preservation of the territory's cultural heritage. Speaking in an interview with RTC following her participation, the junior minister, Anavia Mantok, described the experience as extraordinary, highlighting the opportunity to engage with talented young tourism representatives from across the Caribbean.
3: Thank you so much, first of all. Thank you to all of you guys who have supported me along the way. My experience has been absolutely marvelous, wonderful, amazing, phenomenal. Every single adjective you could think of, it was that. I had an amazing experience in Guyana, from the people to the food to being immersed in the culture. It has been an amazing experience all around. And even the people, my colleagues who I were going against, they are such intellectual individuals, so smart, so, they're beautiful people, and I couldn't imagine having that trip without them being beside me.
2: Beyond the competition, Anavia said the Congress provided an important platform for young Caribbean leaders to exchange ideas on the future of tourism, including multi-generational travel, environmental sustainability, and cultural preservation. She emphasized that tourism development should not come at the expense of the region's identity. One of her strongest takeaways from the Congress was the need for more affordable and efficient transportation between Caribbean destinations. The junior minister questioned why travelers must sometimes endure lengthy journeys or connect through the United States to reach neighboring Caribbean countries. She called for affordable, environmentally responsible, and sustainable travel options that would make it easier for Caribbean nationals to explore the region.
3: I would say that discussing tourism throughout the Congress was a discussion that was long-lasting. It was never ending, and it will never end because it will continue to evolve. Topics like multi-generational travel, sustainable tourism, keeping our tourism eco-friendly and also sustainable, not only in environment but also in culture and heritage. Our goal should not only be to keep our environment clean but also to keep our heritage and our culture alive, not lose it in the midst of all of our development. So I would say that was a big conversation that had happened. Every country is different, but we are all connected. We need to make ways in which the Caribbean can be connected in a affordable way. Along the time that we have traveled, even besides the discussions, we have realized that it's such a difficult transition from island to island, from country to country.
2: She also stressed the importance of regional unity while respecting the unique cultures of individual islands. She stated, "It's just time for us to become one Caribbean, one sea, one region."
3: We need to come together as a Caribbean and not stray away and not take each country apart because we want to be individualized. Of course, our individual cultures are important, but once we come together and we make sure that we share it, our individual cultures will never be, it will never disappear. It's just time for us to become one Caribbean, one sea, one region.
2: Anavia explained that her approach to the competition extended beyond winning a trophy. Her priority was ensuring that everyone she encountered left with a desire to visit the Turks and Caicos Islands. Looking ahead, our junior minister revealed plans to pursue tourism-related projects throughout the islands, including the anticipated launch of the TCI Legacy Passport. As she continues her role as junior minister of tourism, Anavia hopes to inspire greater appreciation for the islands while advocating for a Caribbean tourism industry that is more connected, sustainable, and culturally conscious.
0: Thank you, Zoya. That was your local news. Up next, international news.

0: A 42-year-old Atlanta man has died after being ejected from a roller coaster at Six Flags in Georgia, prompting the temporary closure of 9 similar rides across North America as authorities investigate the incident. The man, identified by Cobb County as Hassan Jihad Kareem, died on Monday, October 12th, after falling from the Goliath roller coaster at the amusement park. Police said officers responding to the incident shortly before 4 p.m. found Kareem beneath the attraction, unresponsive and not breathing. According to preliminary information gathered from witnesses and park employees, Kareem was ejected from the ride and struck other patrons before falling beneath the attraction. Officials have not released further details about the injury sustained by other individuals. Witnesses described a terrifying scene, with some reporting that Kareem appeared to come loose from his seat before striking the coaster and the other riders. Kareem worked as an information technology manager at Wesley International Academy, a public charter school in Atlanta. In a statement, the school said it was devastated by his death, praising his dedication to students and commitment to the school community. The incident has raised questions about ride safety, including whether there were problems with the coaster's restraints. Goliath features a 200-foot first hill and reaches speeds up to 70 miles per hour. The ride uses lap bars rather than traditional seat belts to secure passengers. From the incident, Six Flags Entertainment Corporation temporarily closed 9 roller coasters across 6 of its theme parks in the U.S. and Canada as a precaution. The company has not provided a timeline for reopening the rides. Georgia's Office of Insurance and Safety Fire Commissioner has also launched a review to determine whether applicable safety requirements and procedures were followed. The Cobb County Police Department's Major Crime Unit is investigating the circumstances surrounding the death. That was international news. Now for the weather from the TCI Weather Service.
1: Good morning, Turks and Caicos. 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With today's current conditions, we have mostly cloudy skies with showers and thunderstorms, and winds coming from a northeasterly direction at 10 knots or less, falling light and variable at times. For today's forecast, we have partly cloudy skies with a low chance of showers with an isolated thunderstorm possible and highs near 93 degrees Fahrenheit. Later tonight, we have partly cloudy skies with a low chance of showers with an isolated thunderstorm possible and lows around 81 degrees Fahrenheit. The winds will be east to southeast at 10 to 15 knots, and the seas will be smooth to slight with wave heights of 3 feet or less. Sunset will be at 6:25 p.m., the next low tide will be at 6:23 p.m., and the next high tide will be at 11:55 a.m. and 11:59 p.m. For the tropical weather outlook, tropical cyclone formation is not expected during the next 7 days. And that is the public forecast for today. 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
0: 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I'm Denise Denny, wishing you a magnificent day.

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0: English butler. Shortly after that, I was recruited to be a part of the opening team of the
1: English.
0: A proper English butler.

done. So

Good morning, Turks and Caicos. Welcome to the program Expressions. I'm your host, Robert Hall. What a pleasure it is to be with you this morning. I've had a pretty exciting morning with first and second formers at the Helena J. Robinson High School here in Grand Turk. And perhaps a little later on, I'll share a little bit of what I shared with them. So I want to welcome all of you wherever you are throughout the Turks and Caicos Islands. Good morning to all of you over there in Salt Key, here in the nation's capital, Grand Turk. Down in the Big South, over on Middle and North Caicos, Parrot Key, Pine Key, Providenciales, West Caicos and Amagris Keys, all making up the beautiful by nature Turks and Caicos. I also want to welcome members of the diaspora, and they're scattered virtually around the world. And then there are many others with no real connection to these islands, but love it as they have visited here from time to time, and they tend to listen in. And of course, I have a fairly large listenership of former schoolmates and friends from Jamaica and elsewhere. Welcome to Expressions. Let's begin with a word of prayer. Let us pray. Our Heavenly Father and our God, as we celebrate the first 50 years since the introduction of ministerial system, we pray that you now prepare us for the challenges that await us as we begin the next 50 years. We pray that those who will succeed us will be endowed with wisdom, knowledge, and understanding, and that they would proudly lead these Turks and Caicos Islands into a better future. Help us that each and every one of us will understand the role that we have to play in building these islands. For united we stand, divided we fall. And so we thank you for all your blessings during the past 50 years and before. You have sustained us to this day, and we pray that you continue your blessings upon us. This we ask in Jesus' name. Amen. Amen. Now, there are a number of things that I want to touch on today. A good morning and welcome, Robert Cat Williams, Seal Penn, Leonard Franklin, Django Morris, Marjorie Colebrook. First, let me apologize for the late start. That was a matter beyond my control. But here we are. We hope you understand and you're ready to participate in another interesting episode of Expressions. Now, I'm wondering whether I should start on the international scene or start on the local scene. Perhaps I'll start on the local scene. Bernard Tatum. And since I'm just back from a presentation on our history and culture at the Helena J. Robinson High School, perhaps for those of you who have just signed on and others who are listening in, Adrian Basden, let me test your brains with three or two questions before we get going. This is what I asked them at the high school, and let me ask you now. You may call in 946-2007. You may message me 244-7332. And those of you who are logging on, I see Jenna Major there. Good morning to you. Then post your comments. The first is a simple
tricky one. How long is a 40-foot container? How long is a 40-foot container, Wilton Bob Selver? How long is a 40-foot container? I ask these questions because it reminds me of back in the day. We had no television, no telephone, a little radio with limited reach and stations. And so sometime at nights, under the kerosene lamp, the children would gather at the table and mom and dad will ask various questions. I haven't seen a response as yet. And the question is out there, how long is a 40-foot container? Come on, Turks and Caicos. Let me see you respond right away. I expect you to have seen about a dozen answers by now. And I see where Tank Williams says he's tuning in from South Caicos. Good morning to you. All right. Well, I see Django Morris is on the ball. And he said, and so did Leonard Franklin, 40 feet. That is correct. A 40-foot container could only be 40 foot. All right, the next one is almost just the same. Now, you know that lead is very heavy and feathers are very light. So here is the question. Yes, Isbe Pereira, you're correct too, 40 foot. So here's the question. Of a pound of lead and a pound of feathers, which one is lighter? Now, some students did get it wrong, and we had a pretty good laugh. Of a pound of lead and a pound of feathers, which one is lighter? Come on, that one is pretty easy. Let's see how quickly you could get them, Bone Giant. The question is, and one person says, feathers. Anyway, I'm not even going to answer you. Let's see what others say. The question is, Dickie Sweets, of a pound of feathers and a pound of lead, which one is heavier? Come on, you know that lead is heavy, feathers is light. I thought some of your brains perhaps are still sleeping. So wake up. Let's hear. Of a pound of lead and a pound of feathers, which one is lighter? Well, you all are slow, but Honorable Royal Robinson is awake and ready. And he says it's the same. You're quite right. A pound is a pound. Where does a pound of feathers or a pound of lead? Yes, and I'll get some of you on that. Yes, thanks ever so much. Now, I'm going to tell you three things. And one of them, I hardly lie. But this time, one will be a lie. And of course, Leonard Franklin say, same, same. We say in North, that is correct. It's like half a dozen of one, six of the other. Yes. So I can tell you three things now. Two will be truth, the truth. One will be a lie. And like I say, I seldom lie. Oh, here you go. I was twice married. I once did scuba diving. I have three lovely daughters. I was twice married.
I once did scuba diving. I have 3 beautiful daughters. Which one is the lie? Now, come on, give me the answer that quickly. Then let's get on to other matters. I was twice married. I have 3 beautiful daughters. I did scuba diving. And in the earlier segment, Curtis Simmons said, a pound is a pound. You're right about that. Just like how my boat always better could be better than your own. Yes, I saw your son at school this morning. I gave him a message to give you as I showed him my boat, which I'm going to show you all on this show in a little bit. All right? Now, I said my boat, but, you know, it ain't really my own. I ain't going to tell you it belonged to because, you know, I ain't going to borrow this boat. All right? Well, a number of persons says scuba is the lie. And Ben in Spring, who knows me fairly well, he says scuba diving is the lie. And Django Morris, who know me fairly well likewise, say, I know you are a fisherman, but not a diver. Keisha Hadfield says scuba diving is the lie. Let me see if anybody else. Royal Robinson, who know me damn well, I gotta say. He says scuba diving. Yes. Anyway, and so does Curtis Simmons, who know me fairly well. Sarah Jennings also say number 2. All right, all of you are right. Yes, I never did scuba diving. I did a lot of free diving, shooting a lot of fish, conch. I don't shoot conch, I just dove for conch. Got hook lobster and things like that. That is part of the culture. Growing up as little boys in Middle Caicos on a Saturday morning, you're not regarded as being a boy or a young man if you are not out in the boat or along the bay with your line catching shad bar, snappers, and prize bonefish now and again. And Jenna May just say you have 3 beautiful daughters and your first wife, something other, I can't see the rest of it. But anyway, the lie I told there was that I did scuba diving. Never even had scuba gears on. No, never had no interest. I just love the free diving. Trust my own breath, go down and come up. I wasn't trusting any artificial air. It's big business, so I'm not saying that in a negative sense, encouraging other people. The diving here is spectacular, but I just enjoyed seeing it, just naturally. Okay, yes, and Jenna Major says, you have 3 beautiful daughters and your first wife died, so the other one is a lie, right? Curtis says he will be the one sailing the boat in the race, and he is last, he is champ. So you gave the message to the right one. All right, no problem. Moon Giant sending me up my Gomelmi. And once that Gomelmi come in time, I go make my Gomelmi boat. And you know what? I go videotape it as I make it. Because I know you, when it finished, you can say, oh, Robert ain't do that. Now, so I, you know, go see that. I'm going to show you. And my boat ain't like them little periwinkle, you know, make from Salt Key. This is different. And this ain't no cork boat. Okay? You know, cork boat will have to be in a different category. My boat is more like what Jackson and late James Simmons and them used to make. All right? Good. Later on, I'm going to show you this beautiful baby that I've been showing off on Facebook that was made by Reverend Golson Williams. And I do this, as I said, man, we are just out of Heritage Week. So that is why I'm going that way today. But here is another thing that I haven't wrapped my mind around as yet, but Professor Lee sent this one in. And she said, if today were the 4th day after the first day of the week, then what day of the week would tomorrow be?
If today were the fourth day after the first day of the week, then what day of the week would tomorrow be? Now, Professor Lee, please type the answer into me. They can't answer it, but type it in so I could answer them if they're correct or incorrect. Because right now, my brain is in one kind of mood, and it ain't that kind, all right? So please, immediately send me the answer. If today were the fourth day after the first day of the week, then what day of the week would tomorrow be? I could find the answer, you know, but indeed it will take me some time. And like I say, I won't focus on something else right now. So let me know what's what. I getting back to that while waiting on the different answers coming in. I had a little dialogue with somebody, and they like use this word indigenous. And like I said to the students, I would like us to stop using that word indigenous in the way we use it, because the indigenous people died out a long time. I am not indigenous. I'm not an Indian. I'm of African descent. I'm heritage Turks and Caicos Islander, not indigenous. The indigenous

put twists up here or what have you and thing like that. All right. But let me go back to where the original question came from. Professor Leon, do me that favor, man. I tell you, tell me the answer. Because I see several persons. Good morning, Stacey Anfield. Maxingham says 6 days. Jennifer Forbes said Thursday. Leonard Franklin said the 5th day. Honorable Will Robinson said say Friday. So tell us what's the answer quickly, so we could move on. The question that Professor Lee posed, today was the 4th day after the 1st day of the week, then what day of the week would tomorrow be? And like I said, we have had several answers coming in, but only one, it can be right. Moon Giant say Friday. All right. And this other person says the 6th day. And someone else, Ismay Pereira, says Friday or the 5th day. And Llewellyn Taylor says, Mr. Hall, it's Friday. Okay, I am not going to prolong this much more. I had invited you to give me the right answer, Professor Lee. And he says, the 1st day of the week is Sunday. The 4th day after Sunday is Thursday. So the day after Thursday would be Friday. All right? So those of you who say Friday, then you are right. So Ismay Pereira, Llewellyn Taylor, Moon Jaya, Honorable Royal Robinson, and some others of you, Friday. Okay, now that is, you're very, very sharp today. Now let Teacher Hall go into just a little bit of our history and culture. Because you see, the history explains a whole lot of stuff. You would have heard me say on this show many, many times, Rita Stubbs, and I'm in good shape. These islands were said to be discovered by Christopher Columbus in 1492. Of course, I disagree. Yes, he came here in 1492, no doubt about that. But he didn't discover it, because you don't discover something when you meet people there. And whereas he came in 1492, and Ponce de Leon passed by somewhere in 1512, the Taino Indians were here as early as 700 AD, 700 years before Columbus came by. An archaeologist points out that to the south of Middle Caicos, there are remains of an Arawak settlement. Yes. And it was estimated at one time there were about 40,000 of them living here in these Turks and Caicos. But after the Europeans came, they were soon exterminated. Foreign diseases they couldn't cope with. Many were enslaved and worked to death, while others were taken to work in the gold mines in Santo Domingo. So for a considerable period, these islands were denuded of population. It wasn't until the late 1600s, early 1700s, that the Bermudan traders, who would sail by here en route to Santo Domingo, and on the way back would collect salt, forming natural in the salinas. So they thought, you know what, we can make a business of this. So they set up shop,

harvesting and exporting sea salt through evaporation. With my technical operator, I would love you to have the camera focused in a way so that I can illustrate what I'm talking about. And bear in mind, because this is where separation comes in. It didn't start today, from way back then. Grand Turk, South Caicos, Salt Key were settled over 100 years before the Caicos Islands. Grand Turk was settled, or the Salt Islands, by Bermudan traders who established the salt industry. And that became the mainstay of this economy for some 300 years until its collapse in the late 1960s. Good morning, my dear nephew, Jamal. Whereas the Caicos Islands were settled 100 years later. You see where the division come in, starting from there? Because while Grand Turk, Salt Key, South Caicos was bunksing with salt, those other islands had nothing happening. The only little pirates darting in between those islands. It wasn't until, like I said, over 100 years later when, during and after the American War of Independence, British loyalists fleeing there, some went to Canada, some went to Bermuda and other places, some went to the Bahamas, some came to Turks and Caicos. And down in the Caicos Islands, that's where they farmed sisal and cotton. And you'd have heard me say of two of the famous or infamous brothers, however you want to look at it. And again, as part of our heritage, you can see where some of our names came from. A lot of the names in Grand Turk, South Caicos, Salt Key, because of the salt merchants, those names came from Bermuda. Whereas in many instances down the Caicos Islands, a lot of them came from the loyalists who fled the United States. And there were these two famous or infamous brothers, Wade Stubbs and his brother Thomas Stubbs. They were given some 800 and 500 acres of land respectively because of the slaves they lost in the United States. That is why I will continue to beat the drum for our own form of reparations here in Turks and Caicos Islands. And I had that debate with a group just the other night. Most agree, some disagree. This land, we sing and say, was left to us by our father's hand. If it was left to us by our father's hand, then why should we have to pay these exorbitant prices for our land? My argument is that in the same way, the British would have given their people so many hundreds of acres of land for slaves they lost, but didn't give the slaves or the descendants of them one dime. And even now, King Charles, while he acknowledged that was some of the darkest period in British history, he does not support reparations. But the drum is beating for that, not only around the Caribbean, but elsewhere. And one day it has to happen. I mightn't be around. But what I want to see happen is our own local form of reparations. And this government and future government should be bold enough. And like I have said, and I might sound repetitive, but I'm going to speak until somebody listen. Put all remaining residential crown land into a land bank. Have several subdivisions so that our people of the requisite age could have a plot to build a home. Now, I ain't talking about no 1 acre and 2 acre, and for those who have had 2 acres and couldn't do nothing with it, then they should subdivide it and just ask for the portion that they could handle and leave the rest for the other people. Robert Hall ain't looking for no more land. I'm trying to get rid of some. I am looking and thinking about the future generations. And I have proposed a sliding scale. So, for instance,
in Providenciales, away from the beach, let's use a figure and say no one should pay beyond $20,000 for a plot of land, maybe 0.20 of an acre or something like that, to build a house, whatever is the requisite portion given. And then for the other islands, let's say 10, 12,000 as the case might be. But the point is, whatever figure, make it affordable within the reach of Turks and Caicos Islands. Because like I said, we are sending off students to study. Many of them coming back brilliant. They'd be getting pretty good paying jobs. But even then, if you go by today's rate, like somebody in Provo told me, they got a piece, they got to pay $120,000. Where are they going to find that from? And if they were to get a loan to buy the land, where the hell the money can come from to build a house or apartment? You see my argument? And so I want all of you to speak with a loud voice, not just on this program, but elsewhere. Tell your representatives that's what you elected them for, to represent you, and not to mimic what the British said or what the British did. Have some testicular fortitude and buck the system. Because if you don't, what you are doing, you will have social discord a bit later on. Because those brilliant young people ain't gonna put up with the mess that others of us have put up with over the years. Okay? I wanted to show this boat one more time, because this is part of our heritage. If my technical operator is around, I would like him to focus the camera on that. Because, again, particularly for those of us, or those with the Bermudan connection, most likely, that is where we got that boat building skills from. Because they were seafaring people. If you look at that boat carefully, and perhaps you might not be able to see it too clearly from here, my dear cousin Thelma and Adele Branch, that is typical of a Kong boat that we would have used in the Caicos Islands to harvest conch, which has been a part of our staple diet for hundreds of years, and which can be prepared in so many different ways. You can have stew conch, you can have steam conch, you can have conch chowder, you can have conch salad, you can have cracked conch, you can have curry conch, and all the rest. And by the way, when it comes to conch salad and cracked conch, just like how some fellas like challenge me but boat, I'll challenge any one of them about conch salad and cracked conch. I got some people who could testify to that. All right? Now, I ain't about no cooking wild soup. I leave that to, you know, salty people. I know you're in a bad. All right? But when it come to that cracked conch and that conch salad, I can tell you, a bad. My lady stopped me the other day and said, I hear about your conch salad. Oh, no, your cracked conch. When I can get mine. I am a man who likes to deliver. So I certainly went and I prepared and gave her
good portion of Kang salad, crack Kang. A very attractive young lady. I can tell you who she is, or where she work. And when I gave it to her, I said, okay, I'll leave the plate so I'll have reason to come back. Little wicked, eh? But then after I find out, and she was straight up, she was the lady friend of one of my friends, so I ain't even been back for the plate yet. Oh boy, this life. Jack Morris say he won't land on East Caicos off the grid. Well, the government got some, but boy, some of them Bermudan people still got land up there. Well, Adele Brown says she got hers, meaning she got her crack Kang. Yeah, man. Such is life. But anyway, there you go. Let me go back to that boat now, because again, it's part of our heritage. If you look carefully, that brown thing hanging over the stern, that's an oar, O-A-R. That's what is used to propel the boat through the water. In getting conks, most time there'll be two persons in the boat, one up front in the bow area, where you see, and perhaps if I could walk around and demonstrate, might be better. Michelle Parker says, good morning, Honorable Hall. I share your sentiments on the situational needs of land. Yes, my technical operator has been so kind to point out to me. Let me get up then and illustrate what I'm talking about.

0: Yes. Like I said now, or was about to say, this is the bow of the boat. And down there at the end, that's what's called the stern of the boat. And then there is over there the skull and chuck for the boat. That's the skull and chuck, where they would place the oar, and the man in the stern, he would be the one with the oar. And then the person up front, he would have the conch staff, yes, he would have the conch staff. This here is a conch staff. And he would also have the water glass. See this nice little water glass? And he would place that water glass on the surface of the sea. And through that water glass, he would be able to see the conch on the bottom. And then with the water, with a conch staff, which has a prong at the bottom, he would bring that conch up . I'm here using a piece of natural salt, Brutusi and Grand Turk, to illustrate. And he would bring that conch up off the bottom, and basically with the flick of the wrist, I'm not too good at it, he would have flicked that conch in the boat, and then going down again for yet another one. The person, most time, is the younger, stronger man at the oar, and the person in the bow would shout orders, go ahead, depending on where he sees that conch, and he would say, pull. And when he say pull, the individual would twist that oar towards him, and the boat would then go the opposite direction to where that conch is. Or he would say shove, as the case might be. And they would continue that until they would have gotten hundreds of conchs for the day. And then subsequently, they would stop somewhere by a shoal and knock the conch out. I emphasize this because it's important. Conch, like humans, they do not like to live among the dead. So when a fisherman indiscriminately knocks the conch and throw the shells in the beds where the conchs are breeding, they're going to move away. So fishermen who may be hearing my voice, please desist from that practice. Go to a coral head or a shoal, knock your conch shells. That will eventually form shoals, because the corals will soon cluster around it. But if you just drop it all over the bottom, it chases the conchs away. Now that's really, really hard work. Because imagine now you have 400 conchs in this boat. The person down aft, down here to the stern, he would knock the conchs, pass it to the guy up front, and the guy up front would juke the conch. There's a portion, pity I don't have a shell here, where the conch coils around the shell, and they make an incision and detaches it from the shell, and that's how the conch comes out. And they would then put a hole in the conch, and when they would have juked out all, be it 400 or whatever they may have gotten for that day, they would then slop it, take off all the slop. And then the next task, using thatch strings, would be to bunch it up by the 25. And they would make little racks or hang them out on trees on some of these deserted islands where they camped to let the conch stretch. Because just like when you're doing crack conch, if it's just out to sea and you try to bruise it to tenderize it, unless you put it in a plastic bag, that's what I do, so you don't lose it, because it is so muscular. When you pound it, it will burst into pieces. But when you, for the fishermen, they leave it out overnight and it stretch, they can bruise it much more easily. And then after that, they still have to use thatch strings, pair it 2x2 to put it out to dry. And sometimes rain would come and the maggots will take those conchs. And Lord, the scent, if your stomach ain't strong, you know what it'll do to you, really. But then eventually they'll bunch it up by the 50s or so. And invariably when they get around 20,000 or so conchs, they would say, well, we have enough to make a voyage, meaning going to Haiti to sell those conchs. And let me explain something to you. When you see those boatsmen go to Haiti, you mustn't think they man enough to go and sell their own product to whoever they want. It ain't true. Them Haitians very, very strict. And they protect their people. So you know what they do? You got to give that conch to an agent. And it was almost like a bartering system. They will take that conch to certain persons who may be wanting 1,000 or so. And with that, they might get a couple sacks of Haitian soda. A next one may want a couple hundred conchs. And that will cause them a couple dozen heads of plantains or sacks of adders, potatoes, and things that they would bring back. There wasn't much cash in circulation. It was more of a bartering system. But that's the way they did it. And let me tell you something. Them Haitian people, they are a proud set of people. And like I said, they protected their own. One time my brothers went over there on the boat. And when they pull up, there was no one there to like tie the boat to the dock. So one of my brothers had to step ashore and tie up the boat. But later on, here comes the Haitian with a piece of paper. Guess what that paper was for? A bill for tying up the boat. My brother said, hell no, we ain't paying you no money because you weren't here. Haitian said, it don't matter if I was here or not. That was my job. Hey, take it or leave it. I remember one time when we had TNC Connection. You see, I'm talking a little bit about the history and the culture. And we used to go to Haiti, bring back cement, bring back diesel for government and all them kind of things. Now, Christian Doe's bought a lot of stuff, personal stuff, for ourselves. Here comes this Haitian custom guy telling Christodos how to load the boat. In other words, he wanted them to put on the Haitian people goods before they put on the stuff for ourselves. Christy say, hell no. That can't work like that. You hear what I say, Susan Capron Lightbun? I've been there and I know. And there was this big, big argument. Lorna Gilby says she hear about those days from her grandma Lizzie. Well, I ain't hearing this from no grandma Lizzie or grand auntie, auntie Bay. I see this myself. So since I was minister in government, Christy look at me and start arguing. He say, now you see? See how these Haitian trees over here? And you all let them do whatever the hell they feel like in Turks and Caicos?
1: You never better sort this thing out. So I stepped forward and I said to the custom officer, I said, sir, I am Robert Hall, Minister of Education from Turks and Caicos Islands. I think I was Deputy Chief Minister too. I don't like what I see you doing here. They should have the right to unload their stuff first. The Haitian fella looked at me and he said, I couldn't give a damn if you were the president. That's Haiti. Just like that, that man looked at me. But I had the last laugh. I had a good friend called Art No. Plenty of people in South Cake remember Art No. He took me to the prefect. I was just like a military guy, and that dude was about 7'2". And I had to be about a size 16 shoes. And it must take but 10 Haitians to shine that, because I could see my face in that. He spoke fairly good English. I would line the case to him. And after he heard me, he said, I'm sorry about that, but that fellow, he is illiterate. Tomorrow, he will have no job. When I was catching my flight back, I saw him in plain clothes at the airport. I saluted him. Now, you know, I was being sarcastic. In other words, I was saying, take that. Take that. Yeah. Such were the days. Let me pause at this moment, or in the next minute or two, just in the event some of you who've had boating experience or hear stories of it would want to share your experience. Now, I mentioned that Grand Turk was settled by Bermudan salt merchants who harvest and export sea salt. But the Caicos Islands were actually settled by British loyalists who farm cotton and sisal. I'm sure many of you would have seen wild cotton. There are still the remnants of them here in Grand Turk, cotton plants. And cotton back then was very important for fabric, making clothes. Of course, with the artificial processes and with the boll weevil, cotton was no longer important. What I'm holding in my hand here is a sisal leaf. We grew a lot of this in the Caicos Islands. Some of it is still grown naturally here in Grand Turk and a few places. We would use a knife and slit this down, then put a number of leaves in a bundle, tie it together, put it in the water and put some rocks on it so that it wouldn't be moved away, and soak it for a week or two. And that soaking process would dissolve this green bark. And where it isn't dissolved properly, we would use like a Kong bruiser and tap it repeatedly till all that green bark comes off. And the end product is like this. This fiber that you see at the stern of the boat. This was very, very important for making ropes. This is a small piece of rope that was made. But I remember some of the older folks having rope mills, and they made large ropes for big boats. This was very important before the synthetic processes came about. Otherwise, or other than that, and of course, with the sisal, you can make lots of mats, slippers, and other things. And you use the threads from the sisal at times, though not in this case, to make coasters and other things. This one here, my right hand, this is basically just straw from the palmetto straw that grows commonly along the beaches of Middle Caicos. And this one is actually with the palmetto grass. Sorry, not palmetto, I forgot the name now. And they use the raffia to make a lovely coaster. And lots of things can be done. And this is what I'd like to see more and more of. This is what the tourists want to see: authentic Turks and Caicos items. As opposed to getting some Rasta cap from Jamaica and posting Turks and Caicos on it, even though it still have all the Jamaican colors. That don't make any sense. Now, I hold in my hand here a cotton, piece of a cotton plant. This was the second industry in the Caicos Islands, cotton and sisal that I pointed out. You can see a beautiful flower there in both cases. That flower would then soon end up as a pod. And when it's mature, ripe and brown, that pod would burst open. And on the trees, you could see threads of cotton blown about by the wind. You can see a lot of that in the Caicos Islands, even in Cheshire Hall, in Providenciales. Cotton was very, very important. I said earlier that I would pause just in the event that any of you had questions that you would like to ask or comments that you would like to make. Feel free to call in. Those were some lovely days, though challenging and difficult. There was quite a bit of fun. And I remember a lot of those big boats in the channel coming from Haiti. Honorable Hilly Ewing, the Walk-In, the Delances, a couple guys from North Caicos. Although Jonathan Gardner's father made the largest boat here in the Turks and Caicos and used to go all the way to Miami and things like that. But oh yeah, that was fun. And in those days, oh, those boat races, even like when the Queen visited, there would have been 8, 9 big vessels. My dad had 2, the Regulator and the Lady Alice. And some of those names were so fanciful. The Coming Home, the Missile, the Advance, so many different names. I was always intrigued by that. That is an art that is dying, boat building. Mr. Dean from Blue Hills was one of the great boat builders until recent time. He passed away. I guess a couple of his sons might know how to build boats. I know they're damn good at music. But anyway, Reverend Golson Williams, who is the builder of that model dinghy boat you see there, he built big boats too. And I guess I'm going to commission him early next year, God spare his life, to build one like that for me. I know it's going to cost several thousand dollars, but don't worry about it. You hear me say it? I can get it done. And I can put that right in front. More than that, what I can do, I can have a boat launching, because you know Grand Turk don't know much about boat launching. I was talking to my boys the other night. You don't know about moving houses on rollers. Them days, an old wooden house would be moved from one location to the other on rollers. Well, it was a similar thing we did with boats. So I can have that boat maybe somewhere on Front Street. And then with rollers, roll it down until we reach in front of the Parliament building, that pond there. And I can anchor that off. And I can have my staff and my oar. And I'm going to show you all how to scull a boat. You hear the song says, scull the boat, scull the boat. I could still scull. And I can have that boat made in a way with seats so you can seat four or so other persons that they can enjoy it. But like I tell the children in high school this morning, I can teach them how to scull a boat. You see, these things we must not let die away. You got to keep the culture alive. My TechLink operator, I want you to pull up a lovely song that was made by one of our talented girls who is really so culturally aware. Sinclair Musgrove, former district commissioner of Middle Caicos, former teacher and former all kind of thing. But presently, she is on fire with her culture. All right? And Professor Lee says, please get it straight, Brother Hall. The islands were settled before the loyalists came. You are talking about European settlement. Please make that clear. Perhaps you missed out a little bit, Professor Lee, because I did say that the Taino Indians / Lucayans, which was a strand of the Taino Indians, or a sect or whatever you want to call it, they were here as early as 700 AD. I did say that. But they were exterminated after the Europeans came. Anyway, thanks much. John Biddle-Juski says, morning, Honorable Hall. I'm enjoying this episode. Thank you very much. Like I said, coming out of Heritage Day, Heritage Week, I just thought that I would share a little bit of this with you, like I did with the students at the Helena J. Robinson High School, as I continue a series of lectures there every Wednesday morning on the history and culture. And let me tell you, those kids are very, very engaging, asking a number of questions. Yes. And Lady Musgrove says, I believe my paternal grandfather's boat was the coming home. Yes. And she says that his maternal grandfather was a boat captain too. Yeah, that was indeed the way to get around. And many individuals, that's how they made their living back in the days. Even you want to go to the Bahamas, you catch one of those sailboats and head to the Bahamas. And of course, well, you know, Haiti. Those days, we didn't used to go to Dominican Republic much, but Haiti, Port-au-Prince, you would hear them talk about. My technical operator, would you kindly pull up that song there that Sinclair has put together as we take a little break and then open the phone lines for anyone who wants to make a ask a question or make a comment. This is a lovely song that I want everyone in these Turks and Caicos Islands to listen to. Start making your comments, whether you log on or whether by WhatsApp, 244-7332. Royal Robinson is saying someone is on the phone. Let's see, 946-2007. Try again then, sir, and make your comment. And others of you can message me at 244-7332. Let's have a great conversation. We talk about bringing back the good old days. We can't bring them back. We can sit back, romanticize over those days. We must continue to share our with our children so that they will understand from whence we came. And that is the sole purpose why I am doing what I'm doing today. Go ahead, caller. Good morning and welcome to Expressions.
2: Yeah, good morning, Brother Hall. How are you doing this morning?
1: Man, I'm in pink of form, man.
2: I see that, and I hear that.
1: Go right ahead.
2: Okay, I would like to make a comment with respect to the Sisal, right?
1: Go ahead.
2: Okay, Mr. Hall, growing up in Kew, North Texas, as a little boy, as a young boy, my grandfather, Isaac Mizzig, had about 30 acres of land down in the area they call Mizzig Wood. And that was used mainly for sisal production. Now, there was a little knife called a hemp knife that used to cut the sisal right down close to the root. And then you cut all those pieces, those leaves that are right down to the root, and you put them on the side and bundle them up. Once you bundle them up, then you have to put them on your donkey. Well, our donkey used to carry five bales of that, two on either side and one in the middle. And then for me, I had to put one of those bales on the top of my head. We got to take that from Mizzig Wood, which is close by Ray's Grain Plantation, there in Kew, and go down Belfield Lennon Road and carry it down to Belfield Lennon itself. And you got to put it in what they call a crawl. And you let that rest in that water for 21 days. After that 21 days up, you got to go there and shake it out. And what? And shake it out quickly. You use a bruiser to beat the end to separate the fiber. Once you've done that, then you put it up on the trees that are there to dry. Once that is dried, you bale them up again, and you bring them inside a queue and store them in your loft. And you got to wait till one of those boats going from North Texas to South Texas. And then you'll put it, you carry it back to Belfry Landing, you put it in a dinghy boat, and carry it out to the vessel that will be either stationed at Muddy Point or Rocky Point. Then they will take about a day and change to go from there to South Texas. Now, when you reach South Texas, old Mr. Dickey Stubbs was the man in charge of buying the stuff. And he's going to make you put all that sisal out in the government yard so it could dry properly. So when you weigh them, then he would get what he called the true weight. And sometimes you'll be there 5, 6, 7 days trying to get a price for your sisal. Sometimes they dick you around so much that you just take whatever they can give you to buy a couple of bags of Spanish corn, couple of bags of flour, and so on, they like to come home, and that's the end of your voyage. So it was hard work, hard drudgery work, Mr. Hall. It wasn't easy, and some people don't understand that. So I just want to, and some people don't know that is part of me personally. I had a personal experience.
1: Thank you very much, Honorable Robinson. It is important that voices like yours be heard, because sometimes when they look at us today, and they think it's like we were born with golden spoon in our mouths, but no. It was really, really a struggle. And some of the things that I'm going to say, I want you to understand. I'm not saying this for division, but just to show you how it happened. Just like he said with regards to putting the sisal out there, make sure it dry so that the purchaser will get the best weight. When many of the sloops would come up from the Caicos Islands to Grand Turk to sell their product, including my father, he would come with live chicken, lots of eggs wrapped in newspapers, charcoal, sweet potatoes, pumpkin, melons, whatever, whatever. I wouldn't call name, but I could recall a certain individual walking down by the dock, pulling his pants out of his seat. Manuel, how much for these potatoes? And if he says 20 cents a pound, all right, I can come back when it reached 15 cents. That's the way they used to carry on. But now when Manuel and the other boat people go into any one of these stores, whether it's Tim Coelho's, Kristen, or whoever store, they had to pay what they say. And some of these people were so thoughtless, they don't think about the hard time them people have beaten. And when I say beaten, that is you have to tack that boat up and down, particularly if the wind is in the east, right in your face. They'll take, whereas from Grand Turk to South Caicos could be done normally in less than half a day, depending on where the wind is coming from. In time, that take more than a day to just reach that 22 miles. So you could imagine when you're coming from Provo or Middle or North Caicos, right? And so many times they'll come and them people say, well, we close for lunch, you'll have to come later on. No consideration. At one occasion, one of those gardener boys from North Caicos got so angry that the folks who didn't want to pay him his price, you know what he did? He hoist sail. And just as he get by the wall, he threw every damn thing overboard. He said, let the fishes have it before I let you not have my things for nothing. Now, anyway, that was a bit crazy. But I understand the frustration that man went to. Anyway, sit back, ladies and gentlemen, and listen to this beautiful song put together by Sinclair Musgrove. And after that, if we have any other question, any other comments, then feel free to do so. Leonard Thomas says, good morning, Honorable Hall. That is indeed an awesome song. And the former Madam D.C. deserves a lot of credit for the brilliant work. My daughter Nikki says, you should buy me a boat. I'll build you a boat. All right, I can build you a dinghy. I can't build a big one. But don't worry. In your time, you're going to have a yacht. I see on Facebook with this fellow say he going to M-E-R-R-Y marry you. Marry. Well, if he going to M-E-R-R-Y marry you, then he must be going to buy you a yacht too. Good morning, Dulcie. Niece, how are you doing, my dear? Good morning, Karen Cox. You're always with me. And thanks to my frequent listeners. There are dozens of them who make sure they don't miss an expressions. Believe you me. Yes. Let's see if there are any other questions or comments coming in. I don't see any. I see nonsense talk about police and the governor's press release and the commissioner press release. I ain't going down it today. The only thing I will say while waiting on us to pull up that song is that somebody gonna stand up on yellow pine floor, like the old people used to say. For you know, younger people who know about that, yellow pine floor, climbing 11 step or whatever it is, that means they're going to court. And somebody, if they don't go to jail, I can tell you, they're going to pay a hefty fine. Because they got to stop some of this lie manufacturing things. Hiding behind talking nonsense But you're in Jamaica on veranda. Jamaica where? You're right there in Provo. I know who you are. But you know, you talk some, you leave some. I ain't even gonna tell the commissioner who it is. They have their satellites, should be better than mine. They should find out. Let me see what Curtis is saying. Mr. Hall asks the beautiful Honorable Simons if she is planning to sail her boat, Sulky Lady, in the race this year. All right, when I see her, I'll ask her. Good morning, Georgina Stiles. How are you? I tell you, you and your brother are frequent listeners. Anyway, sit back, relax. Let's listen to this beautiful song put together by Sinclair Musgrove.
3: Dear Turks and Caicos, this is a love letter to you, to those who paved the way, to those still building, and to the children who will carry us through.

0: Glasgow.
1: Yes, as Charles de Custis says, beautiful, meaning a beautiful song. I agree with him 100%, beautiful. And then he goes on to say, home, sweet home. Georgina Stiles says, beautiful song. Thank you, Sinclair. And Cousin Thelma Lightburn says, such a beautiful song. Love it. I love it dearly. So when I heard it, I asked her, I said, no problem with me playing it on expression. So she said, certainly her delight. So I'll share it with you. Honorable Royal Robinson says, sometimes people only see the diamond but don't understand or appreciate the pressure placed on that coal to form it into a diamond. Interesting piece right there, I'll tell you. We have a caller. Caller, go right.

0: things mixed up a bit, you know. I know some of the prominent boats.
1: Ebenezer, hold on.
0: Ebenezer Forbes is from Bambara.
1: Okay, Bambara. Ebenezer Forbes. Because he played a great role back in the day. He used to, in fact, that's how a lot of people used to get boxes come from the Bahamas and go to the Bahamas. I remember, I can still remember him.
0: Yes, indeed. And you can add to that name people like Joe Hall, whom they call Joe Nanga, persons like my late dad, Emmanuel Hall, persons like Theodore Higgs. They were some of the prominent big boat owners.
1: And captain.
0: Yes, you know? Yes, indeed.
1: That's what I'm talking about. See, all these things our young kids need to understand and appreciate. And the next important thing I think what we need to deal with when we go to our schools and try to get in our curriculum. I don't like to hear our older, even our teachers, saying today that we were under Jamaica or we were under the Bahamas. We were not under Jamaica or under the Bahamas. We were attached because a lot of people don't understand Jamaica was controlled and the Bahamas was controlled at that time by the British. Jamaica or the Bahamas was not making their own laws, and we had to abide by the laws that they made locally. We were all colonized at the time. We need to get serious and what we're teaching our children, man, if we want to strengthen them. Thank you.
0: Thank you very much. And Django Morris says, thanks for that song. Thanks, of course, goes to Sinclair, not to me. Wilton Barber Selvis said, Robbie Boy, that song drove it home. And Sandra Garland says, a really great production. Congratulations, my friend Sinclair Musgrove. She deserves every commendation. Beautiful. She was always writing. I'm not going to read it today, but one of the most beautiful things ever said about me, Sinclair Musgrove wrote them, really. I'm so thankful to her for that. Yes, so the number to call is 1-900-2222-007-946-2007. And Professor Lee Ingham says, just beautiful, beautiful, Miss Musgrove, along with Howell Brothers, need to be on it, the national song. And this song, I suggest, beautiful, beautiful. And he also says, I must be careful, because Grand Turk people know about boat launching, and they also know about sculling boats. All right, thank you. Well, I was speaking more about the Caicos Islands, because that's where I'm from, and that's what I know about. This person says, who put the music to the song? Beautiful song. I'd have to ask Sinclair about that one, although I have an idea, but, you know, there it is. Kevin McCartney says, good morning, Mr. Hall. Can you please play that song at the end of your show? It's a very nice song. I'm sure my technical operator heard that, and he will oblige you, Kevin. All right? Donovan says, a beautiful song. Okay. Are there any other question or comments? You know, we have been talking quite a bit about our culture and our heritage today. Do you think I should just end the show on that note? Or should I go on to some other areas? Let me see the comments from four or five persons and I'll make up my mind. There is still another 20-odd minutes to go. But this previous segment has been so beautiful. I'm wondering whether I should just end on that note and keep the sweetness about it, or should we go on to other areas? Let me know, because I'm never out of material now. Always got so many different things that I can talk about. Let's see, the number to call, 1-900-2222-007-946-2007. Django Morris says, keep the culture alive. Your own point. Yes. Flo Howell says, good morning. Good morning to you.

0: Well, keep the culture going. That would be nice. But of course, now I haven't basically said my piece. If there are other questions, other comments, then fine. But if not, and I will not shy away from utilizing the minutes, I'll have to go on to something totally different. Anyway, I have been observing changes around the world. And while the United States under President Trump is seeking to purge America of as many migrants as possible, it seems, although his own family were, his wife certainly was, or is, and even to the extent of weaponizing agencies of the state to pursue particularly people of color, even representatives of the people. But in contrast, I'm watching what's happening up in the United Kingdom as more and more persons of different ethnic backgrounds other than the Caucasian or white, they are taking up leading positions. Not too long ago, they had a prime minister of Indian extraction. Now they have a brilliant leader of the opposition who is or who has African heritage. I saw where another lady was sworn in just recently, again of African heritage. And this reminds me of a poem written by the late Louise Bennett, a Jamaican poet who made the Jamaican dialect Patois extremely popular in poetry and in song. And she wrote this poem, Colonization in Reverse. I cannot speak that Patois like Jamaicans do, because as an English student and eventually English teacher, I resisted that while I was in Jamaica. But I will attempt to read this poem. So I want you to sit back, relax, and see if you would understand it, because it really speaks to the change that has been happening in the United Kingdom. Colonization in reverse. What a joyful news, Miss Matty. I feel like me heart going boss. Jamaica people colonizing England in reverse. By the hundred, by the thousand, from country and from town. By the shipload, by the plane load, Jamaica is England bound. Them a pour out of Jamaica, everybody future plan is forget a big time job and settle in the motherland. What a island, what a people, man and woman, old and young, just a pack them bag and baggage and turn history upside down. Some people don't like travel, but for show them loyalty, them all open up cheap fare to England agency. And week by week, them shipping off them countrymen like fire for immigrate and populate the seat of the empire. Wanna see how life is funny? Wanna see the turnabout? Jamaica live for box bread out of English people mouth. For when them catch England and start play them different role, some will settle down to work and some will settle for the dole. Jane said the dole is not too bad because they paying she £2 a week for seek a job that suit her dignity. Me say Jane will never find work at that rate. How she the look? For all day she stay upon her aunt fan couch and read love storybook. What a devilment of England. Them face war and brave the worst. But we wonder how them going stand colonization in reverse. The truth about it, though, this was written way back in 1966. That is exactly what's happening into England. So many of the colonized people are now, as it were, colonizing England and taking their place in the Parliament of the United Kingdom. How do you rate me reading my patois? Lee Wayne Ash would say, I would like to send you a picture of my father's boat. He built many boats ago, Joe Astwood. Yes, I can remember Joe Astwood. I was telling some fellas the other day that I remember the little short man climbing these tall poles in Middle Cakers, and I was afraid of heights. And so I always used to wonder how he did that. Ah, Professor Lee. The show must go on. If people call, people talk or message, that'll be less I have to say. He says, Brother Hall, don't run away from the culture. This is beautiful. Please, you are doing your honor role, talking with Turks and Caicos, and then you shift to something completely different. Why don't you give us a chance to speak more about our own culture, our heritage, and what we remember about the old days? Please, please. If I might make a suggestion, might be possible if you have a 2-hour show in which you talk about TCI-Haiti relationship, and you bring on people like Jack Williams, Harold Charles, and maybe a few others to talk about responsibility and living in other people's country and what it means to coexist together in community. Yes, I don't mind the last suggestion, but I was asking individuals if they had any more calls or any other comments. As I was saying, I would be happy to have concluded on the culture note. But when the silence becomes deafening, then what must I do? The show must either go on or end. And that's why I moved. Is there another caller? Anyway, Sandra Garland say, what that poem tells you, why the Americans are reticent of having other nations settling among them. They cannot bear to see and live in the reverse. Thank you very much. At least Sandra Garland, who is a poet herself, I can see not only did she understand, and of course understanding aids your appreciation. It shows that she appreciated the poem. Thank you very much. And I couldn't help saying that or reading that poem because of what I see is happening in the United Kingdom now. And this person says, have a good laugh. Here are my 4 captains for this year's race. Captain Delton Jones, sailing Lady CJ, owner Delton Jones. Honorable Sharon Simon, sailing Salky Lady. Siobhan Simon, sailing Lady Nye. And is waiting to confirm whether Captain Cannon Kendall would sail the Winifred Bree, the Winifred B. Well, let me say from now, Kenan Kendall from Guyana, I ain't know if they should sail no boat in the river. So I sure my boat could beat him any day. Now, Delton Jones, you from North Caicos, but boy, my daddy boat, the regulator, used to clean up all of them, all right? So, I am my father's son. And the number to call is 1-900-2222-007. 9462007. Caller, go right ahead.
1: Yes, good morning, my brother. How are you doing?
0: Hello?
1: How are you doing this morning?
0: I am doing quite fine. And how are you, despite your voice just but gone?
1: I am doing wonderful.
0: Okay.
1: I got a question to ask you.
0: Go ahead.
1: If you on a boat with your wife and your mother, and the boat sank, which one you will feel?
0: Boy, that's always a tough one. If you're in a boat with your mother and your wife, which one would you save? Now, certainly I'll try to save both of them. But to be frank, if it came down to one, and even though my wife might be listening, sorry for her. I could have two or three wives. I could only have one mother. You get that?
1: I got that.
0: All right.
1: Boy, I'm not crying now.
0: Thank you very much for that one. It may sound tough, but and of course, well, I would never have that choice because my late mother is gone. Caller, go right ahead.
2: Good morning, Honorable Hall.
0: Good morning. How are you?
2: I didn't let you down. You can mail me. It's coming.
0: Okay. When will it arrive? You have any idea?
2: I'm going to find out. I have to go to the dock today to deliver some material, and I would ask the captain for Luwan's ship when they're going to Grand Turk.
0: All right. I hope those who listen see I'm a man, like the Dominicans say, with connection. Because
2: yeah, man, you know, we from Middle Caicos.
0: You got it right. So I get like a Melmi boat.
2: Ain't nobody going to beat we. We say we beat drum and beat conch shell.
0: I hear you. And I know you're a man to your word.
2: And I got you, brother, for sure.
0: Thank you very much. And like I say,
2: you got your four and a half feet of Melmi.
0: Boy.
2: On the way.
0: Now almost tall as me.
2: I want you to beat that dude.
0: Oh, you better believe it. That's guaranteed. Guaranteed. And like I
2: say, a good show.
0: Thank you very much. Thank you. And like I say, I'm going right down in Herbert Adams' yard. We are going to sit down and carve out that boat. I'm going to let them videotape this so Curtis and them don't say, oh, ain't Robert Bill, because I know how they go, these Dalton Thomas them, you know? And I'm going to build that. Even my nephew Emerson, though he may know I could build boat, but sometime he may be a little skeptical, you know what I mean? So I going to show them what this Bambara boy can do, all right? Flo Howell said, Mr. Hall, it's like calling any man pa, but only one ma. Boy, I tell you. Good morning, Honorable Portia Stubbs. How are you doing, my dear? I don't recall if I saw you at the Parliament building the other day. Honorable Stubbs says, you are wrong. The wife is first. I know they talk about forsaking your parents or whatever and cleave to your wife, but like I said, I can stand by that baby doll. I could have many wives, and as fate would have it, and I had two. I was almost about thinking one third. But like somebody tell me, say, Jonathan Gardner and some other talk sense into my head. So anyway, you can have many wives, my dear, but you can only have one mother. Yeah. All right. Good morning and welcome, Joseph Swan. Let's see if there are any other calls. We have another few minutes to go. You see, we lost you. Caller, do call back, 946-2007. message me at 244-7332. Or, those of you who've logged on, say what's on your mind. You see, that's why I have to go on to other areas sometimes. Caller, go right ahead.
3: Hello. Good morning.
0: Good morning this morning.
3: Listen.
0: Yeah.
3: I got one question for you. I got two questions.
0: Let's hear.
3: You got to investigate and find out for me, and one I want you to answer it on the show. Have you ever went to Her Majesty prison and looked for Michael Eugene and Piper and Cheryl there?
0: I haven't gone as yet, but I have the lawyer making the arrangements. I know that there were large numbers, so I decided to wait it out. Those guys know Robert Hall, and they know I would visit them. All right?
3: Wow. Okay, next thing I want you to find out for me. I want you to find out if there's a shop at the prison, and who the shop belongs to. If the shop belongs to the prison, or somebody else get a shop, and somebody else collecting that money. You know, low funny-ish. I know if I get the words right, but I want to know, why is it a coconut water in the box cost $10 at that prison? Because you can buy one small box of coconut water here to IGA Gourmet and Grace Bay for $10. That is too expensive. So I want to know, why $10 for the coconut water at the prison? Let me investigate that, and let me know Friday where your answer is. But you don't get the answer today, because you haven't even been to the prison and looked for the people yet.
0: Don't worry about that, like I say. And I'm sure those guys, they have the confidence that Robert Stevenson Hall will visit them. I give shout-out to them from time to time, but that visit will be due soon. In fact, as for the Honorable Michael Eugene Mizik and the Honorable McAllister Henshaw, but particularly Honorable Michael Eugene Mizik, in my series of interviews from whence we came interviewing former chief ministers and premiers, I wanted to interview him. But the prison authorities have an objection to that. I don't know if the matter is completely dead, but say what you like. Honorable Michael Eugene Mizik played a very important role in the development of the Turks and Caicos Islands. That's something you cannot take away. And like I said to someone the other day, and I've said it many times before, when I land in Belfield, landing like I hope to go there to Q Fest this very weekend, and I rent a car, and I could drive from there straight to Harfa Creek in Larmus in quick time, I have to remember Michael Eugene Mizik. Every time I go across that causeway, I gotta remember him. Every time I see a cruise ship in or go up by the cruise port, I gotta remember him. Every time I go to the National Stadium in Providenciales and how we hosted the Carifta games, I gotta remember him. So, baby doll, this is a conscious brother. Okay? And if I could have visited others in foreign land in such situation, why you think I wouldn't do it to my own cousin, right here? So, hey, take it easy. Take it easy, sister. All right? Well, we're right down to the end of what, no doubt, was a fairly interesting show. I'm on a roll. Had a good time this morning at the high school with the students there. I'm there every Wednesday until I've completed all of the forms. And I repeat again, my services are available free of charge. We have a caller. Caller, go right ahead. Welcome, caller.
4: Good morning.
0: Good morning.
4: Honorable Hall.
0: Good morning. How are you?
4: The question which was asked, if your wife and your mother is in a boat, which one would you save? Well, I would save the boat. I would save the boat.
0: I see where you're going with that, because if you save the boat, you were saying then you save the two of them together, eh?
4: That's right.
0: All right, my brother. Okay.
4: That's the answer.
0: I got you. I got you. Thanks much. Yes. All right, let me see if there's any other questions or comments before we end this show. And Professor Lee, he's on a roll today. He says, Royal had to be a young boy when he was doing all that hard work, because we were schoolmates, and he was very young when he came from Kew to Grand Turk and went to school there. Brother Hall, all those folks, young boys from Overback, knew how to have a boat. The late Ed Glinton and Herman Rigby, along with the Pin and Austin Ingham families, will master us at that. We had homemade boat races in the ponds. All right, thank you very much. Well, you see, like I said, I didn't grow up on this side. I can't deny what they were doing, but I could speak clearly to what was happening down the road. All right? Well, ladies and gentlemen, we have come to the end of the show. I know that many were hyped up for the interview with the Premier, but unfortunately, we had to postpone that because there is cabinet meeting taking place today. I am not sure of when I would be able to host him. That's up to him. But we shall see. It's important that I end this series from whence we came, interviewing former chief ministers and premiers. Like I've said before, I wanted to interview Honorable Michael Mizik, but I doubt that will happen. I wanted to interview Honorable Oswald Skippings, but after 5 attempts, he has not confirmed, so I doubt that will happen. Nevertheless, like I was saying earlier on, my services are free to other high schools outside of Grand Turk. All they have to do is get the ministry or themselves arrange the airfares and transportation and the like. Okay? I would love to share the little knowledge I have with all of the students of this land, if it is possible. So enjoy yourselves today and join me again on Friday, when hopefully we'll have yet another very interesting expressions.

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Welcome to Community Calendar for this afternoon. Grand Turk, get ready to celebrate. The Turks and Caicos Islands Church of God of Prophecy is marking 100 years of God's faithfulness under the theme, A Legacy of Purpose, A Future of Hope. This isn't just one church's celebration. It's an island celebration of our rich heritage of faith, generations of families, friends, and neighbors that have been a part of this journey. And we want you to celebrate with us. 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We will gather at the church on Cox Street at 4 p.m. Come join us for 100 years.

The Department of Education wishes to notify the public that registration for the January 2027 of CSEC examinations has commenced and will close on Wednesday, October 14th, 2026. Current examination centers are H.J. Robinson High School, Marjorie Basin High School, Raymond Gardner High School, Clement Howell High School, Alpha Academy, Maranatha Academy, and Wesley Methodist School. Candidates are reminded that they must provide proof of identification in the form of their birth certificate or passport. The subjects offered at this sitting are biology, chemistry, English A, English B, human and social biology, information technology, mathematics, office administration, physics, principles of accounts, principles of business, social studies, and Spanish. Timetables are available on the council's website at cxc.org. 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Additional subject, $22. For further information, kindly contact the individual schools or the examinations unit at the Department of Education. And the Turks and Caicos Islands government invites open tenders for the following contracts closing Wednesday, 28th October, 2026 at 10 a.m. Ministry of Finance, Economic Development, Investment and Trade, Consultancy Services for Change Management, Financial Transactions Information Exchange. 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Additional information for these contracts may be obtained from the Turks and Caicos Islands government's website at www.gov.tc/public-service/government-tenders. A tender must be submitted in a sealed envelope on the respective closing dates and times directly to the Secretary, to the Procurement Board, Office of the Deputy Governor, Waterloo Plaza, Waterloo Road, Grand Turk, Turks and Caicos Islands. The procuring entity is not bound to accept any tender and reserves the right to another tender process at any time prior to the award of contract. And that was a quick look at our community calendar for now. Of course, you can join us again tomorrow at 7:30 a.m. when we take another look at our community calendar, your guide to what's happening in the TCI, brought to you by Caicos Cafe and J&J Super Saver Supermarket.

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PCI Governor and Commissioner of Police respond to allegations surrounding the police force and its leadership. UN allocates additional $75 million for humanitarian relief in Haiti. Pope Leo undergoes surgery with diagnosis of lung cancer. We have the latest in sports and the weather forecast. 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

0: Listeners, it's Wednesday, October 14th, 2026. Thanks for joining me on The Nation Station. I'm Zoya Fessler. Royal Turks and Caicos Islands Police Force Commissioner Fitz Bailey is pushing back against mounting criticism of his leadership, claiming he inherited a police force plagued by corruption, poor management, and a lack of accountability. And the governor's office is throwing its support behind the commissioner, pointing to a significant reduction in major crime. Ardenae Denny has more.
1: Police Commissioner Fitz Bailey is defending his reforms within the Royal Turks and Caicos Islands Police Force, alleging that when he took up leadership, the organization had corrupt people, was bleeding, and on autopilot. Speaking during an interview with Jamaican television station CVM last night, Commissioner Bailey said an audit conducted before or around his tenure had implicated several individuals in corruption. The commissioner's comments come amid sustained social media criticism of his leadership, including a recent online article containing allegations of financial mismanagement, favoritism in promotions, and the exclusion of local officers from career advancement. Commissioner Bailey has denied the article's account of an alleged executive meeting, describing it as fabricated. In the CVM interview, the commissioner said he had taken action against individuals following allegations of corruption, including placing people on suspension, including his former media officer. He also alleged that the force's previous promotion arrangements were transactional, with advancement based on favor. Bailey said he had introduced the University of the West Indies into the promotion process to improve its credibility and transparency. He argued that the previous arrangements for training were also in need of reform, claiming that some courses had been organized internally without sufficient value for money. The commissioner alleged that officers had been sent overseas for training under arrangements that in some cases allowed trips to become opportunities for shopping and other activities unrelated to professional development. Bailey also described the force as having operated without adequate structure or systems when he arrived, saying he believed officers had become reluctant to enter certain communities because of security concerns. He said he began a program aimed at restoring police access to those areas, including a visit to a community known as Dockyard, which he said he undertook without requesting a tactical team. According to Commissioner Bailey, the visit involved interacting with residents and demonstrated the importance of building relationships between officers and the communities they serve. He said training and professional development had since become central to his reform agenda. Bailey reported sending more than 20 personnel, including police officers and members of other forces, to junior command level training. He also cited two cohorts of tactical training in Jamaica, involving more than 40 participants. He said the aim was to strengthen management capacity and build resilience throughout the organization. Bailey argued that these changes were intended to create a system in which promotions and professional opportunities were more accessible to officers who had previously felt overlooked. The commissioner maintains that his focus remains on modernizing the Royal Turks and Caicos Islands Police Force, strengthening accountability, and reducing crime across the TCI. The governor's office is also reaffirming its support for the police commissioner and the Royal Turks and Caicos Islands Police Force, warning that unverified allegations circulating online should not be treated as fact. In an official statement issued on October 13th, the governor's office addressed growing online scrutiny of the force's leadership and management following the circulation of allegations concerning Commissioner Bailey and senior police personnel. The governor's office said personal attacks, intimidation, and harassment directed at police officers carrying out their lawful duties were unacceptable and had no place in public service. The governor's office also defended the reforms being undertaken by the Royal Turks and Caicos Islands Police Force under Commissioner Bailey's leadership with the support of the governor and

0: officers, establishing a stronger pipeline for local leadership, and improving succession planning. The statement further stressed that meaningful reform requires established practices to be challenged, accountability to be strengthened, and performance expectations to be raised across the organization. However, it warned that division and hostility could undermine progress that depends on trust, mutual respect, and a shared sense of purpose. The statement says the governor will not comment on individual personal matters or ongoing legal proceedings. Commissioner Bailey maintains that he has the support of the government, the governor, and the majority of the Turks and Caicos Islands, insisting that the criticism will not force him to resign. He says he remains committed to his work, despite what he describes as a sustained campaign against him, declaring, "I am a fighter."
1: Thank you so much, Tanae. And a local man has been sentenced to 8 years in prison after being convicted of aggravated assisting illegal entry in connection with a vessel carrying 29 Haitian nationals from Haiti to Providenciales. George Gibbs was found guilty of an offense under Section 105A1 of the Immigration Act. This according to the Turks and Caicos Islands Border Force, which confirmed his conviction and sentencing. The case dates back to September 10th of 2025, when officers from the Royal Turks and Caicos Islands Police Force Marine Branch intercepted a 28-foot fiberglass vessel arriving in Providenciales. Authorities discovered 29 Haitian nationals aboard the vessel, along with Gibbs. According to Border Force officials, several of the migrants identified Gibbs during immigration processing as the individual who had operated the boat during the journey from Haiti to Providenciales. Following an investigation, Gibbs was formally charged with aggravated assisting illegal entry on September 16, 2025. He subsequently appeared before the court on Monday, October 5, 2026, where he was sentenced to 8 years behind bars following his conviction. Director General of Border Force Emilio Seymour reiterated the agency's determination to pursue individuals involved in facilitating illegal migration. Seymour said continued collaboration between law enforcement and border security agencies remains critical to protecting the integrity of the Turks and Caicos Islands borders. He also praised officers for their professionalism, vigilance, and dedication, noting that their efforts play an important role in maintaining national security. The Border Force is once again appealing to members of the public to assist authorities by reporting information concerning suspected immigration violations. Anyone with relevant information is encouraged to contact Border Force at 649-232-6616, call 911, or email tciintel@gov.tc. Now, Turks and Caicos Islands Minister of Tourism, Honorable Shivargo Jolly, says the country must do more to ensure that local residents benefit directly from its thriving tourism industry, even as the destination moves towards a record-breaking year for visitor arrivals. Speaking in an interview upon returning home from the State of the Tourism Industry Conference, or SOTIC 2026, in Guyana, Honorable Jolly stressed that tourism growth must go beyond attracting visitors, expanding resorts, and securing international recognition. He said the industry must also generate meaningful economic opportunities for Turks and Caicos Islanders while protecting the country's environment and infrastructure.
2: If your people, your local people, are not benefiting from everyone visiting your country, then there's no point. Tourism beats up your country. This is fickle business. It beats up your beautiful beaches, your environment, your roads, your infrastructure.
1: Honorable Jolly warned that tourism places considerable pressure on beaches, roads, and other national resources, making it essential for the industry to develop sustainably. He said the government and the wider country must place greater emphasis on ensuring that local people share in the financial rewards generated by tourism. The minister also revealed that the Turks and Caicos Islands is on track to set a new record for overnight visitor arrivals this year. According to the minister, the destination continues to attract strong interest from international travelers and investors, but its success must be measured by more than arrival figures.
2: Busy season, is no secret how well we do. We're on record to set an arrivals record this year for the most arrival, total number of overnight arrivals ever. So everyone wants to come to Turks and Caicos, not only to do business and build hotels, but everyone wants to travel and visit Turks and Caicos.
1: Reflecting on the SOTIC conference, Honorable Jolly said discussions focused on sustainable tourism, improved Caribbean connectivity, and the importance of regional cooperation. He argued that the Turks and Caicos Islands has

0: emerged as a trendsetter in the Caribbean and should take a more prominent leadership role in shaping regional tourism policy and development.
1: One of the main things I realized is that as Turks and Caicos, as a country and as a people, we need to take our position at the front of the line. We are the trendsetters when it comes to the region. So much of the Caribbean looks to us to see what the next move is, not only in tourism, but in governance.
0: Looking ahead, the minister expressed strong interest in bringing SOTIC conference back to the Turks and Caicos Islands. He praised the hospitality demonstrated by host countries, Guyana and Barbados, but maintained that the Turks and Caicos Islands has the potential to deliver an exceptional conference experience.
1: One thing I would have learned is that the Caribbean hospitality is nothing to play with. I've done SOTIC now in Barbados and Guyana, and both times they roll out the red carpet and they took the opportunity to show the rest of the Caribbean what they have to offer. And I will say this, I love everything I've seen, but nothing matches what we have here in the Turks and Caicos. So I'm looking forward to the opportunity to not only show my ministers around the Caribbean, my tourism minister around the Caribbean, but all involved in CTO and SOTIC, what it is to show true Caribbean hospitality.
0: The minister said he looks forward to showcasing the destination's tourism product and hospitality to regional tourism ministers and industry stakeholders. That was Local News Regional is up next.
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That's the Lobster Fest Cultural Extravaganza 2026 happening in Grand Turk, October 16th and 17th.

United Nations has announced an additional $75 million in emergency funding to assist more than 500,000 people in Haiti as escalating gang violence, widespread displacement, and deteriorating living conditions deepen the country's humanitarian crisis. The allocation, announced on Monday, October 12th, through the Haiti Humanitarian Fund, is expected to benefit approximately 507,000 vulnerable people across 28 priority communes. According to the UN Office for the Coordination of Humanitarian Affairs, the funding will finance 10 humanitarian projects aimed at delivering urgently needed assistance to communities hardest hit by the ongoing crisis. The initiatives will focus on providing food, clean drinking water, essential health services, and emergency shelter, while strengthening protection for women and children vulnerable to violence, abuse, and exploitation. Support will also be extended to survivors of sexual violence through medical treatment and psychosocial services. Children suffering from acute malnutrition and people living with disabilities are among those expected to benefit from the assistance. Of the total allocation, $4.5 million has been earmarked for a rapid response mechanism designed to enable humanitarian organizations to act swiftly when violence, displacement, or other emergencies threaten vulnerable communities. The UN said part of the funding will be channeled directly to three consortia of Haitian national and local non-governmental organizations. These groups play a critical role in delivering assistance to communities where armed gangs and insecurity have severely restricted humanitarian access. The latest financial commitment follows earlier contributions to the Haiti Humanitarian Fund, including $125 million in March and an additional $75 million from the United States in September. Haiti continues to face one of the region's most serious humanitarian emergencies, with approximately 6.4 million people in need of assistance and nearly 6 million experiencing acute food insecurity. So far in 2026, the Haiti Humanitarian Fund has allocated approximately $203.6 million to support relief operations under the country's humanitarian response plan. The broader response plan requires $880 million to address urgent humanitarian needs, but was only 49% funded when the latest allocation was announced. That was Regional News. World News is up next.

The Ebola outbreak in the Democratic Republic of Congo has surpassed 9,000 confirmed cases with more than 4,300 deaths as health authorities struggle to contain the virus across seven provinces. According to figures released on Tuesday, October 13th, by the Health Ministry, 9,066 cases and 4,381 deaths have been recorded, including 88 new infections. The outbreak has spread to 65 health zones, raising concerns about continued community transmission. Officials warn that many infections remain undetected and that confirmed cases may represent only a third of the actual total. The outbreak involves the rare Bundibugyo strain of Ebola, for which no approved vaccine or treatment is available. Containment efforts have been hampered by ongoing armed conflict, population movements, shortages of medical supplies and treatment facilities, and poor adherence to health precautions. The outbreak has already surpassed Congo's 16 previous Ebola outbreaks in scale, raising fears that it could approach the devastating 2014 to 2016 West African epidemic, which claimed more than 11,000 lives. And Pope Leo XIV has been diagnosed with lung cancer and has undergone successful surgery to remove the lower portion of his right lung, the Vatican confirmed on Tuesday, October 13th. The 71-year-old pontiff underwent a minimally invasive video-assisted procedure at Rome's Agostino Gemelli University Hospital after doctors discovered a suspicious growth. According to Vatican doctors Luigi Carbone and Stefano Margaritora, tissue examinations confirmed lung adenocarcinoma, a common form of lung cancer. The Pope spent approximately 3 hours in the operating room, with the surgery itself lasting about 90 minutes. Doctors reported no complications. Following the procedure, Pope Leo regained consciousness and returned to his hospital room to begin recovery. The Vatican said the pontiff is expected to remain hospitalized for approximately 1 week. Born Robert Prevost in Chicago, Leo became the first American pope when he was elected in May of 2025, succeeding Pope Francis, who died at the age of 88. That was World News Sports is up next.

0: The Clement Howell High School Eagles are preparing for a major return to the court as retired coach Kevin Baba Harvey has officially announced his return for the 2026-27 basketball season, setting the stage for what promises to be an exciting campaign in the National Basketball League. In an announcement made on RTC Sports Watch and Sports on the Go, Coach Harvey congratulated the Maranatha Blizzards on their championship victory last season, but made it clear that the Eagles are returning with their sights firmly set on the title. Coach Harvey previously stepped away from the game to spend more time with his family and to await the return of his longtime friend and colleague, Coach Kenny, who continues to undergo therapy following a hit-and-run accident on Long Bay Road. However, Harvey revealed that encouragement from his students and Coach Kenny played a significant role in his decision to return to coaching. Their message was clear. It was time for him to get back on the court. Harvey's return is a significant development for the Eagles, a program with an impressive history in the National Basketball League. Under his leadership, Clement Howell has reached the national finals more than 8 times, establishing itself as one of the competition's most successful teams. While the Eagles have suffered championship defeats against Wesley Methodist, Maranatha, and South Caicos on one occasion each, as well as 2 losses to Grand Turk, the team's record of success continues to make it a formidable contender. Looking ahead to the new season, Coach Harvey expressed confidence in his squad, describing his roster as strong and confirming that he's more than ready to take on every team in the upcoming campaign. With Coach Harvey back at the helm, the Clement Howell Eagles appear determined to reclaim their place at the top of the basketball landscape. The challenge has been issued. The Eagles are back, and the hunt for the championship hardware is officially on. That was sports. Let's take a look at the weather. The TCI National Weather Service will provide us with the 3-day weather forecast.
1: For your general situation, unsettled conditions are expected across the Turks and Caicos Islands today, as an upper-level disturbance interacts with tropical moisture to produce showers and thunderstorms. For the special warnings, there are no public warnings in effect at this time. Severe thunderstorm risks. There is a marginal to slight risk of few isolated strong to severe thunderstorms across portions of the Turks and Caicos Islands through today. These storms could produce strong gusty winds, frequent lightning, heavy downpours, and waterspout activity. The weather for all areas, partly to mostly cloudy with a low chance of showers with isolated thunderstorms. The winds will be easterly at 10 knots or less, and the seas will be smooth to slight with wave heights of 3 feet or less. The daytime high temperature will be 92 degrees Fahrenheit with a heat index of 104 degrees Fahrenheit, and the overnight low temperature will be 79 degrees Fahrenheit. Sunset will be at 6:25 p.m., the next low tide will be at 6:23 p.m., and the next high tide will be at 11:59 p.m. For the extended forecast, conditions are expected to improve by Thursday as moisture shifts out of the region. By early Friday, deep layered region will build across the Turks and Caicos Islands, bringing generally stable and breezy conditions through the weekend. The forecast for Thursday, partly cloudy with a low chance of isolated showers and highs near 92 degrees. Thursday night, mostly fair with isolated showers possible and lows around 81 degrees. The winds will be easterly at 10 to 15 knots, and the seas will be smooth to slight with wave heights of 3 feet or less, building up to 4 feet offshore. Sunrise will be at 6:44 a.m. and sunset will be at 6:24 p.m. The forecast for Friday, partly cloudy with isolated showers possible and highs near 92 degrees. Friday night, mostly fair with isolated showers possible and lows around 81 degrees. The winds will be easterly at 10 to 15 knots, and the seas will be smooth to slight with wave heights of 3 feet or less, building up to 4 feet offshore. Sunrise will be at 6:45 a.m. and sunset will be at 6:23 p.m. For the tropical weather outlook, tropical cyclone activity is not expected during the next 7 days. And that's the 3-day public weather forecast issued on Wednesday, the 14th of October, 2026, by the Turks and Caicos Islands National Weather Service.

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0: 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That's the Lobster Fest Cultural Extravaganza 2026 happening in Grand Turk, October 16th and 17th. Girl, I wanna hold you like a cup of
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1: Two 51 throughout the islands. 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

0: 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That's the Lobster Fest Cultural Extravaganza 2026 happening in Grand Turk, October 16th and 17th. Girl, I wanna hold you like a cup of
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6: Hello and welcome to News Hour from the BBC World Service. We're coming to you live from London. I'm James Menendez and we're going to begin today in Ukraine and a huge Russian assault on the country's energy infrastructure overnight. The Ukrainian authorities say at least 600,000 people currently have no electricity after a whole series of missile and drone strikes. Russia says it struck four power plants in and around the capital Kiev and two in the city of Kharkiv. The state railways there and in three other regions were also hit during the night. And all this just a couple of days after Donald Trump claimed an energy ceasefire was in place. President Zelensky says the US threatened to withhold crucial intelligence if he didn't sign up to that truce. We'll have more on whether that's been happening in a few minutes. But first, let's hear what it's been like for people in Kiev. Here's our correspondent in the city, Dan Johnson.
7: This nine-story apartment block on the edge of Kyiv was hit last night by Russian missiles. Many of the homes have been totally destroyed by the blast, and the survivors are trying to clear up. They're among the more fortunate ones. Two of the residents here were killed, and many were injured. I met Tatiana Storozhik, who was staring at the remains of her flat, trembling in shock.
8: I was blown over 4.5 meters by the blast. I hit the wall with my head and was covered completely by glass. It all happened in a fracture of a second. In that moment, I lost everything.
7: Tatiana's leading me upstairs to see what's left of her apartment. There's broken glass everywhere, shattered furniture. She wants the world to know the impact of this.
9: What does Ukraine need to keep people safe now?
8: Ukraine needs more weapons, but from the other side, we need negotiations and a lasting peace.
7: Without peace, Ukraine needs air defences and early warning intelligence of incoming threats. And it claims it's currently without either. Outside the ruined block, Anya Novik is wondering where she and her teenage kids will now live. She told me through tears how little warning there was and how she feels Donald Trump is siding with Russia.
10: The air siren came only just before the strike. My husband started to yell, "Get out! We've got two kids." We went to the corridor, but everything started to fall around us. My daughter was

0: On the phone or not the siren on the streets. Yeah, and then after that I went to an underground bar with my friends just to take a breath after that experience. And yesterday there was a big, also even more massive missile attack on Kyiv. I was also with my friends. We had like a few seconds after notifications on our phones, and then we also get to the underground, and the sirens on the streets was at the same time with ballistics. And after that, there were even more missile attack at the 4:30 a.m. or something. I was at my friend's house, and yeah, I just woke up to explosions. I went to the bathroom, to something like a safety place.
1: Tell us, though, about the night before last, the fact that you didn't get any warning at all. How normal is that? What has happened in the past?
0: So usually I understand the Western partners of Ukraine sending information about this, like today's evening is high risk of missile attack. We get the few hours before information, but we still don't know which, like what exactly the time of ballistics will be.
1: And when you get an alert like that, what do you do? I mean, obviously you don't know when it's going to happen. So how do you prepare?
0: Usually, if I'm at my apartment, I live with my mom, and I call my mom to go to corridor with me and my dog. I'm taking a tourniquet just in case. I'm taking water and my like phone, and we just wait until explosions will end, and just hopefully not in my house or not my friends.
1: I mean, so how is this playing on your nerves? This not knowing what is going to happen or where it's going to happen, and the fact that these strikes seem to be intensifying at the moment.
0: There's no like a lot of options. So obviously it's playing bad on my nerves and on everyone's. But I did like this medicine training to be prepared, and I'm taking these tourniquets with me everywhere when I go to outside, just to be ready to help myself or to help others. After last winter, I was really scared of this one, so I thinking about moving to the west of Ukraine. Because there is like not that much of explosions, and yeah.
1: Yeah, I mean, some people would say, why haven't you moved before? No one would blame you for wanting to get out of Kyiv when it's when things are as bad as they are right now.
0: You know, I had a lot of options to move outside of my country, but it's not really something I can, you know, explain. But I love people, and my loved ones are here, my friends, my family, my dog. And I don't really understand why I need to move out my home. It's really, it wasn't my dream to be an emigrant or something. And I also feel responsibility to take care of memories of my fallen friends. So yeah, I feel responsible also to stay here, even if it's not like, you know, that safe.
1: 19-year-old Sophia, who lives in Kyiv, speaking to me a little earlier. As well as the relentless bombardment by Russia, Ukrainian officials are also worried that support from the US is under threat. As we were hearing, there have been far fewer warnings of ballistic missiles for the past 2 nights. Ukraine relies on US satellite systems to track those missiles. And its frontline combat troops rely heavily on Elon Musk's Starlink for internet access in the field. Ukrainian officials say today they've detected some restrictions to that access. So, is the US now limiting the amount of intelligence it's sharing with Kyiv? On Tuesday, President Trump was asked about this.
2: Have we stopped sharing intel with Ukraine?
3: No, we haven't. We helped them. But we're really helping them get to a final answer. We want the war ended, Peter. We are helping them, and we are sharing intel. We want the war to end. So we're working with them and with Russia on getting the war to end.
1: The European Union says there are, quote, no indications at this stage that intelligence sharing has stopped. Meanwhile, the Kremlin spokesman Dmitry Peskov said they were carefully noting all

0: this. It's too early, he said, to draw any systemic conclusions. Let's speak to Christopher Miller, chief Ukraine correspondent for the Financial Times. Chris, very good to have you with us on the programme. What can you tell us first of all about those restrictions on Starlink? What are they?
1: So yeah, the Starlink satellite internet systems are used very widely here in Ukraine, not only by civilians, but by the military for communications, as well as military offensive operations and for defense too. The outages are limited not to the broad Starlink systems, but rather the Starshield system, which is the military version of Starlink that actually is controlled not by SpaceX and Elon Musk, but actually the Pentagon, which suggests that the restrictions were imposed not by the company, but by the US government.
0: And how is that affecting battlefield operations, according to Ukrainian officials?
1: Yes, several of the officials within Zelensky's office, as well as soldiers and drone unit commanders I spoke with today, said that they've had to either suspend or cancel operations. Some of their drones were lost mid-flight. They were also unable to intercept some of the Russian jet-powered drones that attacked cities today and killed five people in one city and another five in Kyiv. So, you know, we're seeing deaths above or at least 10 people today. And that's at least partly due to the fact that these jet-powered drones were unable to be intercepted.
0: What about the lack of warnings about ballistic missile attacks? Is that just because those warnings are patchy, or is something else going on?
1: There's still a lot of questions around what exactly is going on. And I've gotten sort of mixed responses in speaking with Ukrainian officials and Western officials about this. What I've been told is that, you know, Donald Trump has, and we've reported at the Financial Times in the past, that Donald Trump has cut intelligence sharing with Kyiv to pressure into making concessions to Moscow to end the war, right? But right now, and Donald Trump has said that he hasn't cut intelligence at this very moment. Certainly Kyiv is worried that he could do that, and he sort of holds this idea of cutting it off over the Ukrainians' heads. But there might actually be something going on in the warning system, the early warning system that allows Ukraine to see these, or rather the West, to see these Russian ballistic missiles coming in and then notify Kyiv of an incoming attack. So we don't know exactly what's going on right now, but it might actually be technical rather than Trump carrying out his threat of cutting intelligence.
0: And there is, isn't there, another long-running problem, which is the lack of interceptors to bring down those missiles?
1: Absolutely. Ukraine really needs PAC-3 Patriot interceptor missiles, which are the only ones that it has in its arsenal, and really the only ones that exist in the world that are really reliable and capable of taking down these ballistic missiles that Russia fires at Ukraine. We saw 39 of these missiles launched at Kyiv and other cities just overnight, and only four of them were shot down by air defenses here.
0: And just briefly, I mean, what is the feeling amongst the government about a possible lack of intelligence sharing, but certainly the pressure that seems to be coming from Washington on Ukraine to make a deal when Russia's given no indication that it's prepared to do so?
1: Well, you know, the Ukrainians are deeply frustrated. And I would say, you know, Ukrainian society is outraged at what they, you know, what they see as Donald Trump applying pressure to the victim rather than the aggressor in this war. The United States is Ukraine's biggest political and military partner. You know, it provides assistance to Ukraine. It sells weapon systems to Ukraine. It has given this crucial intelligence to Ukraine. But now Donald Trump is threatening to pull much of that, the system that allows the Europeans to purchase weapon systems as well as its intelligence. So it's really disturbing.
0: Yeah,
1: and they're very worried about the relationship with the United States right now.
0: Christopher Miller, thank you very much indeed. Christopher Miller of the Financial Times joining us live there from Kyiv. You're listening to NewsHour live from the BBC. I'm James Menendez. Here in London, the actor and comedian Russell Brand has gone on trial on charges of rape and sexual assault. The 51-year-old denies three counts of rape, three counts of sexual assault, and one of indecent assault. Once a left-wing personality who shot to fame as a television and radio presenter, Brand's now reinvented himself as a conservative and faith-based guru for millions of followers on social media. The BBC's Adina Campbell was in court this morning for the opening session. So what was the prosecution's case against Brand?
2: Well, Russell Brand has been described in court today as a sexual predator, womanizer and expert pickup artist who wanted to sleep with 5,000 women in his lifetime. And the prosecution has now finished opening its case here at Southwark Crown Court. We've been hearing a lot more details about the alleged offences, some of which are too graphic. And we're not naming the female complainants because by law, they do have lifelong anonymity.
0: As you say, there are allegations from several women going back many years. I understand you can't tell us everything that's been said in court, but perhaps you could just give us an example of a couple of the allegations from them against him.
2: Yeah, so there are six women complainants over a 10-year period. They say that they were sexually abused or raped or indecently assaulted by Russell Brand. The first alleged rape is said to have taken place in Bournemouth during the Labour Party conference back in 1999. The jury heard that the woman emerged from the bathroom in her hotel room to find Russell Brand partially undressed and prancing around the room before the alleged rape happened. The third alleged offence refers to an oral rape in a toilet in 2004. The complainant also says that Brand grabbed and squeezed her breasts. The fourth allegation, that happened in 2005-2004, referring to an incident at Capital Radio, where Brand again is said to have allegedly pushed up against the complainant, kissing her sloppily and aggressively before she was able to push him away. So there are six female complainants at the heart of this case who allege that Russell Brand behaved inappropriately, ranging from indecent assault to rape.
0: Has he himself had anything to say today?
2: Well, the comedian and actor, he was pictured walking into court as he stepped out of the car with his wife, Laura Brand. They were both pictured wearing sunglasses, holding hands as they made their way into court. And he was asked by one of the reporters how he was feeling. And he said he felt blessed, adding that, "I feel, of course, concerned, but hopeful that this process will lead to good outcomes for everybody. That is my prayer." So Russell Brand, he denies all of the charges against him, and this trial is expected to last for 6 weeks.
0: And that was the BBC's Adina Campbell speaking to me outside that court where the trial of Russell Brand began today. Now, loneliness is a common problem in cities around the world, and China is no exception, with many residents of the country's huge conurbation saying they feel isolated and depressed. The problem is made worse by the fact that many people's families live far away, chasing employment. All this has spawned a new industry, sometimes dubbed the loneliness economy, with people hiring themselves out as companions who can help solve problems or just be there to listen. From Beijing, our China correspondent Stephen McDonald sent us this report.
3: Riding on Beijing's underground train network is the place you really get a sense of how heaving this city is. As crowds pile on and off trains, up escalators, through walking tunnels. Yet for some, this travel experience is not one of community, but isolation. This is one of 18 cities in China with more than 10 million residents. There are people everywhere, and yet, in these mega centres of modern life, you can still feel lost and alone. In fact, so many people feel this way that a new loneliness industry has sprung up here to serve their needs.
4: Young lives on the outskirts of Beijing. Her kids and grandkids are also in the city, but they're all busy with their own lives.
5: Loneliness is my biggest difficulty. When I want a conversation, I talk to the TV. My eyes are getting worse. I felt hopeless. I said to my son that I'd rather die, and even asked him about euthanasia.
4: Yet now the 91-year-old says her life has turned around because of the support she's getting from a new service. On the day we met Young, she had a visit from Ying Wei. He set up a company which not only delivers meals daily to elderly people in his area, but can also pick up medicine for clients or fix something in the house, and importantly, will sit down for a chat.
6: The elderly treat us like their children, and we treat them like our own parents. We are trying to really understand their needs. Often they don't realize there are solutions available for many of their problems.
5: I can't lose Yingwei and his team. They've got a good heart.
4: His company is part of a wave of services which are appearing in China, designed to help the lonely. Securities company Sinolink valued this new sector last year at around $7.4 billion, and the nature of modern society seems to be driving it ever more. In China, family members often live apart as loved ones chase employment. This can make something seemingly mundane a source of panic and depression, like dealing with hospital bureaucracy in a new city. 23-year-old Liu Yanyan is available to pick up test results, give advice on booking a specialist, and will accompany her often young clients on a doctor visit.
7: People have no one to talk to after work. If they go to the hospital, they go alone and can feel scared or anxious. So they turn to medical escorts like us for company during this time.
4: In China, now you can even hire a hiking companion to talk to for many hours during a trek. A former soldier who goes by the name of Brother Joe offers this service at the famous mountain Huangshan. He takes people up as many as 30 times a month and says that sometimes a stranger can be the best listener.
8: Take the many young women who reach out, for instance. They might be afraid to go alone, are looking for a reliable hiking partner, or maybe they just don't have anyone to go with. Or perhaps they've gone through a divorce, or they're heartbroken, and simply want to clear their heads in the outdoors. I'm the perfect fit for them.
4: Pressure cooker life of China's big cities, with long hours of work and high-rise living, can leave little time for community connections. Those getting into the loneliness industry here think all of this is pointing to many years of even greater demand for what they have to offer.
0: That was our China correspondent, Stephen McDonald, reporting there from Beijing. As ever, there is more on all our top stories on our website. There's a live page up and running on the trial of Russell Brand that we were talking about just a few minutes ago. And, of course, much more on the war in Ukraine. It's all at bbc.com/news. And we will be returning to something related to the war in Ukraine, that court case in Germany that opened today of a Ukrainian man who's accused of blowing up the Nord Stream pipeline back in 2022. We'll be hearing from our reporter outside court in about 10 minutes' time. You're listening to NewsHour. You're listening to NewsHour, live from the BBC in London. I'm James Menendez. Now, a dramatic act of sabotage in the months after Russia's full-scale invasion of Ukraine in 2022 is the subject of a court case that's getting underway in Germany today. A Ukrainian man has gone on trial in Hamburg, accused of blowing up Russia's Nord Stream pipeline that pumped gas to Germany. Let's talk to the BBC's Jess Parker, who was in court covering the opening day today. And Jess, what do we know about the accused, first of all?
9: Yes, so it was a really fascinating day in court because this is the first time that there has been a trial linked to what happened in 2022 when those explosions occurred at the Nord Stream pipeline. In terms of what happened in court today, well, the man who is accused is a Ukrainian man, Serhiy Kuznetsov, who's a 50-year-old former army officer. It is alleged by prosecutors that he led a small team, including professional divers, back in 2022 to rent a yacht, sail to waters off the island, Danish island of Bornholm, and lay explosives on the pipelines that were fitted with time fuses. And this, it's alleged, the plot was hatched by order of Ukrainian state agencies. Serhiy K., as he was previously referred to under German privacy rules, has denied the charges, and his lawyers are arguing that the evidence against their client is very thin.
0: Right. And in terms of this question of whether the pipeline was a legitimate target, is that going to be part of the defence argument as well?
9: Yeah, so the defence argument have laid out a few different points. Number one, they say the evidence against their client being there, is very thin. They say there isn't sufficient proof of this. They also say that the pipeline, they argue, was essentially something that could or would have been weaponized by Russia, and therefore it is not a civilian target, and therefore blowing it up can't constitute a war crime, which is one of the charges against their client. They also, interestingly, argue that as a Ukrainian military man, that their client is essentially, in terms of certain operations, in terms of his background, he is sworn to secrecy. Therefore, he can't outline or mount a proper defence because he can't say exactly what he may or may not have been doing. So they've got this sort of different pronged set of defence arguments that they made extensively in court today. The trial is set to continue later this month, and I think that the huge interest will continue as well because, of course, diplomatically this matters. Germany is a huge backer of Kyiv.
0: Yeah, I was going to ask finally. I mean, this is a tricky diplomatic tightrope, isn't it, for Germany?
9: Yes, so the German government, Friedrich Merz, Chancellor Friedrich Merz, they are staunch backers of Ukraine following Russia's full-scale invasion and major donors of military aid. But it's not as if there is unanimous agreement about that here in Germany. There are political parties, most prominently Alternative for Deutschland, the anti-immigration Russia-friendly party that wants to reopen ties with Russia, get Russian gas going again. They argue against sending military aid to Ukraine. And so it's certainly, I think, a sensitive case here in Germany. And some experts I've been speaking to say that actually successive chancellors, Olaf Scholz, Friedrich Merz, have tried to avoid the issue becoming a political matter. Hand it to the judiciary, hand it to German investigators. German investigators have looked into it, and now, according at least to the prosecution, they feel they have sufficient evidence to bring this case. Ukraine has denied involvement, has denied this idea that they could have ordered this operation. But of course, we'll wait to see what evidence is presented over the coming weeks and maybe months.
0: Thank you very much indeed. That was the BBC's Berlin correspondent, Jessica Parker, joining us live there from Hamburg. Now, Pope Leo has had a peaceful night in hospital, according to the Vatican today. That's after he underwent surgery yesterday to remove a lower lobe of his right lung. He's expected to stay in hospital for about a week. He's been diagnosed with lung adenocarcinoma, a form of cancer. The Vatican went on to say the operation was successful. There were no complications. Well, today many gathered in St. Peter's Square in the Vatican to take part in a Mass and pray for the Pope.
10: Yeah, I was very concerned. What I first heard was they thought it was benign, but then we heard that after they went in, they found it was cancerous. So it looks like he's going to be okay. So that was good news.
11: I was looking forward to see him, but because he's sick, but I said, let me just pray for the Holy Father. And then I had good news today that he's well. The surgery went well, so we are very glad to God.
0: Reuters news agency just reporting as I speak to you that he has resumed eating normally. He's had breakfast and lunch again. This is all according to the Vatican. Let's talk to Armand Kuna, who's a surgeon and president of the Society for Cardiothoracic Surgery of Great Britain and Ireland. Thanks very much for joining us today on NewsHour. What more can you tell us about adenocarcinoma, this form of cancer?
12: Hi, good afternoon. So first of all, best wishes for the Pope's recovery. With respect to adenocarcinoma, this is a common form of lung cancer. It's one of the more serious forms of lung cancer. But fortunately, if it's caught early, it can usually be treated surgically in the sort of operation that Pope Leo has had.
0: Which is what? To cut out the growth, essentially?
12: Yes. So what he's had a right lower lobectomy, which is one of the commonest lung cancer operations we do. And this involves removing the lower part of the right lung. And the aim of it is to remove the cancer and also the surrounding tissue so that if there is a little bit of spread locally, it's all taken out. Usually when this is done, lymph nodes are also taken out from inside the chest. And this is all sent off to be examined so that we can get an idea about what the degree of spread is. But usually a patient who's undergoing this form of surgery, the preoperative investigations would have indicated that there's no significant spread.
0: And if that's the case, does it ever come back or is that it?
12: Well, so this is very much dependent on how far that spread is. If it is confined to the lung and it's a small tumour, and there's no other adverse features, we really would be looking at an excellent prognosis, so long-term survival and effectively cure. Now, if, on the other hand, the subsequent tests show that it's more aggressive or there's some spread to the lymph nodes, in that situation, various medications would be recommended, anti-cancer treatments. And there's been astonishing progress in the last few years whereby the outcomes are also much improved.
0: What about recovery from the operation itself? How does that normally go?
12: Well, most such operations are now carried out by keyhole surgery, either by video-assisted or by robotic surgery. And they're done in the context of what we call enhanced recovery. So usually the recovery is absolutely excellent. So some of our patients, for example, might go home the following day, occasionally the same day, but usually it's just a few days. And it's really important that patients are up and about early because lungs recover by movement, not by sitting around. So I'm looking forward to a very good recovery for him.
0: And indeed, we know that Pope Leo takes his sport and fitness seriously, so I imagine that will help too. Thank you very much indeed for joining us. That was Arman Kuna, surgeon and, as I say, president of the Society for Cardiothoracic Surgery here in the UK. That is the sound of emperor penguins in their Antarctic home. These extraordinary creatures are hugely popular all over the world, thanks to some remarkable documentaries over the years. But they are now in trouble, as are other species of penguin. And as you might expect, it is human activity that's to blame. However, a leading conservation charity, the Global Penguin Society, is launching a new plan to protect four key species and their habitats. The emperors, the little blues of New Zealand, Magellanic penguins in Argentina, and Humboldt's in Chile. Well, I've been talking to the Society's founder, Dr. Pablo Borborolu, who began by telling me why emperor penguins are now endangered.
13: The colonies are placed on ice, and due to climate change, the ice is thinner, so it breaks up too early when the chicks are not waterproof. So they fell in the water and they die from hypothermia. It's key to identify the areas where they're eating. You know, because we cannot manage climate change in the short term, but we can have evidence to create protected areas and secure food and minimize the impact of human activities there. And this is the same model we are applying to all the different species of penguins we work with. Once we have the information, we see exactly where how penguins are using the ocean and what are the critical areas for them, the critical habitats. In general, and for most of the penguins, they need food to be close to the colonies when the chicks are small. And this is a problem because of the interaction with climate change that moves away food far away from the colonies, and also with fisheries that deplete the food close to the colonies. So if you have this combination, then penguins have to swim further. They spend more energy, more time, and they end up feeding their chicks less. And that has been causing the decline of several penguin populations.
0: Tell us about the little blue penguins. We talked about emperor ones, which are the biggest. These are the smallest.
13: Exactly.
0: And human activities there are having a big impact. So what have you been doing there?
13: Yeah, so exactly. The little blue penguin from New Zealand. And the thing is that New Zealand approved seabed mining in that area. So fortunately, this scientific evidence was very powerful at the public hearing because we could show a complete overlap with the seabed mining plan and the places where these penguins were eating. And I mean, the penguins are very small. I mean, they are less than a kilogram, so they don't swim very far from the colonies. And when they create the, they make the explosions for seabed mining, that creates, increases the turbidity of the water. The turbidity in the water and the plume of sediments, that makes the, for the penguins, very difficult to find food. Even the food moves away from those areas, you know, because of the explosions and the disturbance in the water column. For a little blue penguin, it's really, really a big problem for them.
0: So essentially, I mean, this project is about what? I mean, gathering as much data as possible, because presumably because penguins live in quite remote areas, not all of the data is there. And until you've got the data, you can't go to governments or international bodies and say, look, well, we can see this is happening and we can do...
13: Exactly.
0: We can do the other.
13: And because we've been working with penguins for 40 years and we've been able to protect 13 million hectares of penguin thanks to this model where we get the evidence, which is very clear, and then we go to politicians and we work with communities or congressmen, we work with policy and the protection of protected areas.
0: And has that made a difference?
13: Absolutely, because I mean, imagine millions of hectares of protected area where the penguins are safe, they have more food available, but then we also use the information to engage the communities.
0: Dr. Pablo Borbarolo of the Global Penguin Society. 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This is James Menendez with NewsHour Live from the BBC. The Nobel Prize-winning author Kazuo Ishiguro's best-selling book Clara and the Sun has now been adapted into a film and makes its premiere at the BFI London Film Festival on Thursday. The story, set in an America in the near future, revolves around Clara, an artificial friend, and it's told from her perspective. These androids are brought by parents to provide companionship for their teenage children. Well, here's a snippet from the film. Teenager Josie in an artificial friend's store with her mother when she chooses her robot companion, Clara.
14: This one. Mm-hmm. She looks tired. Do you have a hard night?
15: No, not tired. She just has solar depletion, so she'll recharge when she gets a little bit of sunlight.
14: She's an older model.

0: family. You have a super intelligent, rather pretty, a bubbly, very cheerful, childlike robot come into a family with full of crises and tension. I thought it was an interesting way to look at our lives. I mean, I told the book from the point of view of the robot. She's the narrator, and in this movie, Jenna Ortega plays Clara, and it's very much seen from her point of view as well. So this isn't one of these stories about how apparently a benevolent AI or robot turns up and they become more and more sinister and end up sort of doing something horrible to human beings. It's not that story. What happens if you bring in somebody that's almost conditioned to love, love unconditionally, and you put them into the human context. What's that going to do to the human relationships? What does that show us as a kind of mirror about the way we live?
1: And when, I suppose, devising that strategy, that technique, you will have had to research how perhaps these things could have worked. I mean, and you were doing this in 2020, 2021 when the book came out. Things have obviously come on since then. And we do see, we had a really interesting article on the BBC News website on our in-depth section the other day, only about the rise of these companions and actually China changing the rules around how close they can get or how much they can be in your lives. What do you make of how that has advanced?
0: Well, obviously, AI has now come into the general conversation in a huge way now. When I was first researching this book, people weren't really talking about it. It was just a slightly nerdy subject, but I became quite fascinated in it per se. And I was very lucky. I was shown around DeepMind by Demis Hassabis, and I was invited to very interesting seminars and things.
1: Is that one of the perks of being a Nobel Prize winner?
0: I don't think I'd won the Nobel Prize at that point.
1: I'm fine.
0: Maybe it was somewhere around that point.
1: But yeah. It must have been fascinating to get this early insight because people weren't talking about it.
0: No,
1: in the
0: people
1: same way.
0: Weren't. And I would say that the other big scientific breakthrough thing that the world of Clara and the Sun supposes has happened, which hasn't yet happened, is in the area of genetic editing. And that, I think, we are not nearly as aware of as we are aware of AI at the moment.
1: With the research that you did then and now working on the film to bring this out when people are talking more about AI and having concerns as well as hoping to reap the benefits, are you concerned about it?
0: Yes, I mean, both AI and gene editing, I think I feel very optimistic about many of the things that can be achieved. And already we should be aware of how much impact it's had on things like healthcare. And gene editing particularly, I think we can actually erase a lot of terrible illnesses, like Huntington's chorea, and many people have been treated for things like sickle cell already, very successfully as a result. However, of course, I mean, with any scientific progress like that, there's a dark side. And if you think about cosmetic surgery, which was originally developed to help burn victims and people like that, I mean, it's now the temptation to use it for enhancement, particularly by the wealthier people, becomes irresistible. And if you can start to create more intelligent children than their peers, if you just pay a little bit more, or more athletic kids, or kids that are healthier, it's going to be very difficult for parents not to go down that path, it seems to me. So the world of Clara and the Sun, it takes place in that kind of world. There's a kind of a there's a kind of an apartheid type of society.
1: And do you, I know, you write your novels, and this is in inverted commas entertainment, of course, film and books. But you've done a lot of research. Do you think that's where we're headed?
0: I think we need, with all these things, with AI and with gene editing, I think we need big international agreements, just as we do about nuclear fusion. My fridge has come through more regulations than there seem to exist about AI. I think we need big charters.

0: charters, international charters, and we need to be able to rally around them and debate these issues, but both in terms of AI and in terms of things like gene editing, I think.
1: Would you ever take an artificial friend?
0: Well, I mean, right now I have a wonderful wife and a wonderful daughter and some great friends, so there isn't a pressing urgency to replace them with machines just now. But the more disturbing question this story asks is, if I thought I was going to lose somebody very precious to me, and somebody said, here's a machine that would actually almost entirely replicate, or it could actually be more or less an exact copy of the person you are about to lose. So would you like this machine? That would be another matter. And if we get to a stage where AI has become so sophisticated that it can become almost like a digital copy of a human being, I can see that would be a more difficult decision to make.
2: That was the writer Kazuo Ishiguro talking there to my colleague Emma Barnett as a film of his book Clara and the Sun comes out at the cinemas. And that brings us to the end of this edition of NewsHour from me and the rest of the team. Thanks so much for listening. Until the next time. Bye-bye.

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And Selecta Renzo. Can't forget about DJ Skanka and the Dazzle Band. 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Then on Saturday, it's a cultural extravaganza with the entertainment lineup that you don't want to miss. 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That's the Lobster Fest Cultural Extravaganza 2026 happening in Grand Turk, October 16th and 17th.

Caribbean girl, me know for tick, me know for top, yeah. Man, I watch my body like say them, I watch a match, yeah. Anything him say, them girl, I do it like it's tax. But make my own money like the

0: 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Here is tonight's Nation's Report with Zoya Fessler.
1: TCI Governor and Commissioner of Police respond to allegations surrounding the police force and its leadership. UN allocates additional $75 million for humanitarian relief in Haiti. Pope Leo undergoes surgery with diagnosis of lung cancer. We have the latest in sports and the weather forecast. Keep it locked into RTC 89.1 FM.

0: Listeners, it's Wednesday, October 14th, 2026. Thanks for joining me on The Nation Station. I'm Zoya Fassler. Royal Turks and Caicos Islands Police Force Commissioner Fitz Bailey is pushing back against mounting criticism of his leadership, claiming he inherited a police force plagued by corruption, poor management, and a lack of accountability. And the governor's office is throwing its support behind the commissioner, pointing to a significant reduction in major crime. Ardenae Denny has more.
1: Police Commissioner Fitz Bailey is defending his reforms within the Royal Turks and Caicos Islands Police Force, alleging that when he took up leadership, the organization had corrupt people, was bleeding, and on autopilot. Speaking during an interview with Jamaican television station CVM last night, Commissioner Bailey said an audit conducted before or around his tenure had implicated several individuals in corruption. The commissioner's comments come amid sustained social media criticism of his leadership, including a recent online article containing allegations of financial mismanagement, favoritism in promotions, and the exclusion of local officers from career advancement. Commissioner Bailey has denied the article's account of an alleged executive meeting, describing it as fabricated. In the CVM interview, the commissioner said he had taken action against individuals following allegations of corruption, including placing people on suspension, including his former media officer. He also alleged that the force's previous promotion arrangements were transactional, with advancement based on favor. Bailey said he had introduced the University of the West Indies into the promotion process to improve its credibility and transparency. He argued that the previous arrangements for training were also in need of reform, claiming that some courses had been organized internally without sufficient value for money. The commissioner alleged that officers had been sent overseas for training under arrangements that in some cases allowed trips to become opportunities for shopping and other activities unrelated to professional development. Bailey also described the force as having operated without adequate structure or systems when he arrived, saying he believed officers had become reluctant to enter certain communities because of security concerns. He said he began a program aimed at restoring police access to those areas, including a visit to a community known as Dockyard, which he said he undertook without requesting a tactical team. According to Commissioner Bailey, the visit involved interacting with residents and demonstrated the importance of building relationships between officers and the communities they serve. He said training and professional development had since become central to his reform agenda. Bailey reported sending more than 20 personnel, including police officers and members of other forces, to junior command level training. He also cited two cohorts of tactical training in Jamaica, involving more than 40 participants. He said the aim was to strengthen management capacity and build resilience throughout the organization. Bailey argued that these changes were intended to create a system in which promotions and professional opportunities were more accessible to officers who had previously felt overlooked. The commissioner maintains that his focus remains on modernizing the Royal Turks and Caicos Islands Police Force, strengthening accountability, and reducing crime across the TCI. The governor's office is also reaffirming its support for the police commissioner and the Royal Turks and Caicos Islands Police Force, warning that unverified allegations circulating online should not be treated as fact. In an official statement issued on October 13th, the governor's office addressed growing online scrutiny of the force's leadership and management following the circulation of allegations concerning Commissioner Bailey and senior police personnel. The governor's office said personal attacks, intimidation, and harassment directed at police officers carrying out their lawful duties were unacceptable and had no place in public service. The governor's office also defended the reforms being undertaken by the Royal Turks and Caicos Islands Police Force under Commissioner Bailey's leadership with the support of the governor and the National Security Council. According to the statement, the force has invested in specialist capabilities, modernization, the recruitment of experienced officers, and an expanded training program aimed at strengthening operational performance. The governor's office had reported that major crime had declined by an average of 42% over the past year, with murders down by 88%, describing the figures as significant progress in public safety. The statement also acknowledged concerns surrounding career progression for local officers and the future of leadership of the force. It said sustaining progress must include developing talented local officers, establishing a stronger pipeline for local leadership, and improving succession planning. The statement further stressed that meaningful reform requires established practices to be challenged, accountability to be strengthened, and performance expectations to be raised across the organization. However, it warned that division and hostility could undermine progress that depends on trust, mutual respect, and a shared sense of purpose. The statement says the governor will not comment on individual personal matters or ongoing legal proceedings. Commissioner Bailey maintains that he has the support of the government, the governor, and the majority of the Turks and Caicos Islands, insisting that the criticism will not force him to resign. He says he remains committed to his work, despite what he describes as a sustained campaign against him, declaring, "I am a fighter."
0: Thank you so much, Tanae. And a local man has been sentenced to 8 years in prison after being convicted of aggravated assisting illegal entry in connection with a vessel carrying 29 Haitian nationals from Haiti to Providenciales. George Gibbs was found guilty of an offense under Section 105A1 of the Immigration Act. This according to the Turks and Caicos Islands Border Force, which confirmed his conviction and sentencing. The case dates back to September 10th of 2025, when officers from the Royal Turks and Caicos Islands Police Force Marine Branch intercepted a 28-foot fiberglass vessel arriving in Providenciales. Authorities discovered 29 Haitian nationals aboard the vessel, along with Gibbs. According to Border Force officials, several of the migrants identified Gibbs during immigration processing as the individual who had operated the boat during the journey from Haiti to Providenciales. Following an investigation, Gibbs was formally charged with aggravated assisting illegal entry on September 16, 2025. He subsequently appeared before the court on Monday, October 5, 2026, where he was sentenced to 8 years behind bars following his conviction. Director General of Border Force Emilio Seymour reiterated the agency's determination to pursue individuals involved in facilitating illegal migration. Seymour said continued collaboration between law enforcement and border security agencies remains critical to protecting the integrity of the Turks and Caicos Islands borders. He also praised officers for their professionalism, vigilance, and dedication, noting that their efforts play an important role in maintaining national security. The Border Force is once again appealing to members of the public to assist authorities by reporting information concerning suspected immigration violations. Anyone with relevant information is encouraged to contact Border Force at 649-232-6616, call 911, or email tciintel@gov.tc. Now, Turks and Caicos Islands Minister of Tourism, Honorable Shivargo Jolly, says the country must do more to ensure that local residents benefit directly from its thriving tourism industry, even as the destination moves towards a record-breaking year for visitor arrivals. Speaking in an interview upon returning home from the State of the Tourism Industry Conference, or SOTIC 2026, in Guyana, Honorable Jolly stressed that tourism growth must go beyond attracting visitors, expanding resorts, and securing international recognition. He said the industry must also generate meaningful economic opportunities for Turks and Caicos Islanders while protecting the country's environment and infrastructure.
2: If your people, your local people, are not benefiting from everyone visiting your country, then there's no point. Tourism beats up your country. This is fickle business. It beats up your beautiful beaches, your environment, your roads, your infrastructure.
0: Honorable Jolly warned that tourism places considerable pressure on beaches, roads, and other national resources, making it essential for the industry to develop sustainably. He said the government and the wider country must place greater emphasis on ensuring that local people share in the financial rewards generated by tourism. The minister also revealed that the Turks and Caicos Islands is on track to set a new record for overnight visitor arrivals this year. According to the minister, the destination continues to attract strong interest from international travelers and investors, but its success must be measured by more than arrival figures.
2: Busy season is no secret how well we do. We're on record to set an arrivals record this year for the most arrival, total number of overnight arrivals ever. So everyone wants to come to Turks and Caicos, not only to do business and build hotels, but everyone wants to travel and visit Turks and Caicos.
0: Reflecting on the SOTIC conference, Honorable Jolly said discussions focused on sustainable tourism, improved Caribbean connectivity, and the importance of regional cooperation. He argued that the Turks and Caicos Islands has emerged as a trendsetter in the Caribbean and should take a more prominent leadership role in shaping regional tourism policy and development.
2: One of the main things I realized is that as Turks and Caicos, as a country and as a people, we need to take our position at the front of the line. We are the trendsetters when it comes to the region. So much of the Caribbean looks to us to see what the next move is, not only in tourism, but in governance.
0: Looking ahead, the minister expressed strong interest in bringing SOTIC conference back to the Turks and Caicos Islands. He praised the hospitality demonstrated by host countries, Guyana and Barbados, but maintained that the Turks and Caicos Islands has the potential to deliver an exceptional conference experience.
2: One thing I would have learned is that the Caribbean hospitality is nothing to play with. I've done SOTIC now in Barbados and Guyana, and both times they roll out the red carpet and they took the opportunity to show the rest of the Caribbean what they have to offer. And I will say this, I love everything I've seen, but nothing matches what we have here in the Turks and Caicos. So I'm looking forward to the opportunity to not only show my ministers around the Caribbean, my tourism minister around the Caribbean, but all involved in CTO and SOTIC, what it is to show true Caribbean hospitality.
0: The minister said he looks forward to showcasing the destination's tourism product and hospitality to regional tourism ministers and industry stakeholders. That was Local News. Regional is up next.

United Nations has announced an additional $75 million in emergency funding to assist more than 500,000 people in Haiti as escalating gang violence, widespread displacement, and deteriorating living conditions deepen the country's humanitarian crisis. The allocation, announced on Monday, October 12th, through the Haiti Humanitarian Fund, is expected to benefit approximately 507,000 vulnerable people across 28 priority communes. According to the UN Office for the Coordination of Humanitarian Affairs, the funding will finance 10 humanitarian projects aimed at delivering urgently needed assistance to communities hardest hit by the ongoing crisis. The initiatives will focus on providing food, clean drinking water, essential health services, and emergency shelter, while strengthening protection for women and children vulnerable to violence, abuse, and exploitation. Support will also be extended to survivors of sexual violence through medical treatment and psychosocial services. Children suffering from acute malnutrition and people living with disabilities are among those expected to benefit from the assistance. Of the total allocation, $4.5 million has been earmarked for a rapid response mechanism designed to enable humanitarian organizations to act swiftly when violence, displacement, or other emergencies threaten vulnerable communities. The UN said part of the funding will be channeled directly to three consortia of Haitian national and local non-governmental organizations. These groups play a critical role in delivering assistance to communities where armed gangs and insecurity have severely restricted humanitarian access. The latest financial commitment follows earlier contributions to the Haiti Humanitarian Fund, including $125 million in March and an additional $75 million from the United States in September. Haiti continues to face one of the region's most serious humanitarian emergencies, with approximately 6.4 million people in need of assistance and nearly 6 million experiencing acute food insecurity. So far in 2026, the Haiti Humanitarian Fund has allocated approximately $203.6 million to support relief operations under the country's humanitarian response plan. The broader response plan requires $880 million to address urgent humanitarian needs, but was only 49% funded when the latest allocation was announced. That was Regional News. World News is up next.

The Ebola outbreak in the Democratic Republic of Congo has surpassed 9,000 confirmed cases with more than 4,300 deaths as health authorities struggle to contain the virus across seven provinces. According to figures released on Tuesday, October 13th, by the Health Ministry, 9,066 cases and 4,381 deaths have been recorded, including 88 new infections. The outbreak has spread to 65 health zones, raising concerns about continued community transmission. Officials warn that many infections remain undetected and that confirmed cases may represent only a third of the actual total. The outbreak involves the rare Bundi Bugyo strain of Ebola, for which no approved vaccine or treatment is available. Containment efforts have been hampered by ongoing armed conflict, population movements, shortages of medical supplies and treatment facilities, and poor adherence to health precautions. The outbreak has already surpassed Congo's 16 previous Ebola outbreaks in scale, raising fears that it could approach the devastating 2014 to 2016 West African epidemic, which claimed more than 11,000 lives. And Pope Leo XIV has been diagnosed with lung cancer and has undergone successful surgery to remove the lower portion of his right lung, the Vatican confirmed on Tuesday, October 13th. The 71-year-old pontiff underwent a minimally invasive video-assisted procedure at Rome's Agostino Gemelli University Hospital after doctors discovered a suspicious growth. According to Vatican doctors Luigi Carbone and Stefano Margaritora, tissue examinations confirmed lung adenocarcinoma, a common form of lung cancer. The Pope spent approximately 3 hours in the operating room, with the surgery itself lasting about 90 minutes. Doctors reported no complications. Following the procedure, Pope Leo regained consciousness and returned to his hospital room to begin recovery. The Vatican said the pontiff is expected to remain hospitalized for approximately 1 week. Born Robert Prevost in Chicago, Leo became the first American pope when he was elected in May of 2025, succeeding Pope Francis, who died at the age of 88. That was World News Sports is up next.

0: The Clement Howell High School Eagles are preparing for a major return to the court as retired coach Kevin Baba Harvey has officially announced his return for the 2026-27 basketball season, setting the stage for what promises to be an exciting campaign in the National Basketball League. In an announcement made on RTC Sports Watch and Sports on the Go, Coach Harvey congratulated the Maranatha Blizzards on their championship victory last season, but made it clear that the Eagles are returning with their sights firmly set on the title. Coach Harvey previously stepped away from the game to spend more time with his family and to await the return of his longtime friend and colleague, Coach Kenny, who continues to undergo therapy following a hit-and-run accident on Long Bay Road. However, Harvey revealed that encouragement from his students and Coach Kenny played a significant role in his decision to return to coaching. Their message was clear. It was time for him to get back on the court. Harvey's return is a significant development for the Eagles, a program with an impressive history in the National Basketball League. Under his leadership, Clement Howell has reached the national finals more than 8 times, establishing itself as one of the competition's most successful teams. While the Eagles have suffered championship defeats against Wesley Methodist, Maranatha, and South Caicos on one occasion each, as well as 2 losses to Grand Turk, the team's record of success continues to make it a formidable contender. Looking ahead to the new season, Coach Harvey expressed confidence in his squad, describing his roster as strong and confirming that he's more than ready to take on every team in the upcoming campaign. With Coach Harvey back at the helm, the Clement Howell Eagles appear determined to reclaim their place at the top of the basketball landscape. The challenge has been issued. The Eagles are back, and the hunt for the championship hardware is officially on. That was sports. Let's take a look at the weather. The TCI National Weather Service will provide us with the 3-day weather forecast.
1: For your general situation, unsettled conditions are expected across the Turks and Caicos Islands today, as an upper-level disturbance interacts with tropical moisture to produce showers and thunderstorms. For the special warnings, there are no public warnings in effect at this time. Severe thunderstorm risks. There is a marginal to slight risk of few isolated strong to severe thunderstorms across portions of the Turks and Caicos Islands through today. These storms could produce strong gusty winds, frequent lightning, heavy downpours, and waterspout activity. The weather for all areas, partly to mostly cloudy with a low chance of showers with isolated thunderstorms. The winds will be easterly at 10 knots or less, and the seas will be smooth to slight with wave heights of 3 feet or less. The daytime high temperature will be 92 degrees Fahrenheit with a heat index of 104 degrees Fahrenheit, and the overnight low temperature will be 79 degrees Fahrenheit. Sunset will be at 6:25 p.m., the next low tide will be at 6:23 p.m., and the next high tide will be at 11:59 p.m. For the extended forecast, conditions are expected to improve by Thursday as moisture shifts out of the region. By early Friday, deep-layered region will build across the Turks and Caicos Islands, bringing generally stable and breezy conditions through the weekend. The forecast for Thursday, partly cloudy with a low chance of isolated showers and highs near 92 degrees. Thursday night, mostly fair with isolated showers possible and lows around 81 degrees. The winds will be easterly at 10 to 15 knots, and the seas will be smooth to sight with wave heights of 3 feet or less, building up to 4 feet offshore. Sunrise will be at 6:44 a.m. and sunset will be at 6:24 p.m. The forecast for Friday, partly cloudy with the isolated showers possible and highs near 92 degrees. Friday night, mostly fair with isolated showers possible and lows around 81 degrees. The winds will be easterly at 10 to 15 knots, and the seas will be smooth to slight with wave heights of 3 feet or less, building up to 4 feet offshore. Sunrise will be at 6:45 a.m. and sunset will be at 6:23 p.m. For the tropical weather outlook, tropical cyclone activity is not expected during the next 7 days. And that's the 3-day public weather forecast issued on Wednesday, the 14th of October, 2026, by the Turks and Caicos Islands National Weather Service.
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0: Good evening, everyone, and welcome to the award-winning Sports Watch Show right here on Radio Turks and Caicos. It's another Wednesday, so you know it's sports, and we have a jam-packed show for you. Of course, this show is not possible without the hard-hitting co-host that we have coming from the nation's capital, none other than...
1: Kelsey Brooks.
0: Oh, boy, I was wondering if you forgot your name for a second.
1: No, I write it. I can't forget my name. I don't have it too long.
0: How are you, Brooks?
1: I'm doing well. We had a holiday weekend. It was very restful, peaceful and restful for me. So after having such a busy week, went to the weekend. So I'm good.
0: Excellent. We have a jam-packed show. We have a limited amount of time. So we're just going to get right into it. So first things first, let me start with pool. Because the tournament has been going on. And it has been getting a lot of reviews and a lot of talks. So just want to say a big shout out to all the players that are playing at Club 2005. And the ERO standing, Kelsey, that we have just gotten is, let's see now, Quinton with number 5, Sauricio, then DJ Trinity, Javier, Edward, DJ Kelly, and leading the pack so far, it seems like Albin. That's the standing that we have gotten so far. So I want to say special congratulations to them as they continue to play in the pool. However, I'm now being told Quinton Hall just scored his second ERO. So we now have a three-way tie at the bottom of the barrel. However, all three players have the ability to climb to the top. So congratulations to Quinton Hall. And we wish all the players as they battle it out in the world of pool. Kels?
1: Man, I'm glad to hear that we got some pool action going on, man, because those guys really play hard and they play really, really good. I mean, they mastered the art of pool. So I'm sure, you know, sometimes when these guys playing, if you miss a shot, you don't get to shoot no more. That's how good these guys are. So I'm glad to hear that we got some sort of pool going on over there in Providence, the Eisen Club 2005, because, you know, they have some really good, skilled, competitive guys over there, and I know they can give it their all. As I said before, you know, you miss a shot, that's it for you. Because trust me, these guys, they be playing pool on their phones and stuff like that, and, you know, they really take pool seriously, just as how we take other sports, you know, basketball, football, cricket, soccer, things like that. They take pool just as serious. They play it on their phone all the time.
0: Wow.
1: Or even on their computer. So that's how serious it is, you know, trying to master the craft, I must say. But, you know, they go really, really hard at it. I see my cousin Sauricio, he's very, very, very good. Mm-hmm. And you know, I see he's at the bottom of the pile right now.
0: Yeah.
1: But nevertheless, you know, standings change from time to time, probably shot after shot. So you're always in it. You're never out.
0: Right.
1: Just that one missed shot, you just need that one opportunity to, you know, take advantage.

0: NFL. And then at 7 o'clock, we have some special invited guests that will be joining us on the program as a part of the 50th anniversary. We're talking about 50 years in sports. So we're looking forward to having them on at 7. But Kelsey, and to all our followers and fans of soccer, if you have been following the RTC Sports Watch Instagram page, you would have been seeing the blow-by-blow results coming in. And as they happen, we are unfolding them and posting them for you. And I want to say a big shout-out to all our fans, all our followers on the Instagram page for the RTC Sports Watch page. Wow. Talk about a lot of, I would like to say, battles. And a lot of comments coming through, too, for the respective school teams that are taking part in the soccer tournament. And so, Kelsey, I'm now told that on the 16th, this Friday, it's going to be the semifinals taking place at the National Stadium. And so we're now told that Clement Howell will take on EHS on the 19th, and then I beg your pardon, that should be the number 19, and then number 20th game will be H.J. Robinson High School taking on T-Sips. So those games we're looking at is somewhere, I think, 4 to 5 p.m. So that's a doubleheader, 4 to 5 p.m. And then on Saturday, but before we get to Saturday, Kelsey, let me see something here. Right. On Saturday, the finals will be played. So you're looking for the third place team and then the boys championship. So this weekend is going to be the battle of the schools. EHS will take on Clement Howell and H.J. Robinson will take on T-Sips. And then when we get into Saturday's game at 11 o'clock will be the third place, and the championship game will be at 12 noon to 1 p.m. So students, go on out and support your team. Like I said, the stats has been enormous. Clement Howell has been a beast. T-Sips has been playing hard. H.J. is kicking butt. It's a lot of hard games going on. And I know how this is going to turn out, Kelsey. But it will be nice to hear your predictions before we talk about the girls.
1: Well, Clement been playing good, you know. Clement, this for the guys, right?
0: Yes, correct.
1: Yeah, Clement has been playing really, really good. But to be honest with you, I mostly follow the girls because I think the girls are more exciting.
0: All right. So let's talk about the girls. Let's talk about the girls. So also this Friday, not this Friday, sorry, the 23rd of this month, the girls will be in action. And so at 4 p.m. on the 23rd, Clement Howell, girls, will take on A. Louise Garland. That is going to be a tough match. And then H.J. Robinson will take on Marjorie Baisden. As well. So we're looking at a doubleheader, 4 to 5 of those two games. And then Kelsey on the Saturday, and they haven't announced it yet, but I'm sure it will be the same. Yes, it is. Okay, here it is. The girls' third place game will take place at 11 o'clock on the 24th. And then the finals will happen at 12 noon for the girls' championship. Now, Kelsey, I could guess what this finals is going to look like for the ladies. But listen, Edna Genty from H.J. Robinson. Woo! Dangerous. Kelsey, go right ahead.
1: Well, you say you could guess. I can't guess, man, because there's two matchups here. I mean,
0: dangerous.
1: Yeah, you can't ask for nothing better in terms of competition and energy and you know, these girls going out there and play. I mean, one side you got Clement Howard taking on A. Louise, and the next side you got Marjorie Baisden taking on H.J. Trust me, that's I mean, you can't ask for nothing better. That's all I could say.
0: No.
1: I mean, we see the powerhouse that H.J. was, but you know, you can't take none away from Marjorie Baisden, because Marjorie Baisden have been playing and they deserve the right to be there. And I'm sure they're going to go.

0: and they're going to give it their best.
1: Right.
0: Clement Howell and Eloise, that is going to be something. But these four teams, trust me, they can give it everything they got. They're going on the field, and they can just, I guess, play and you know, just go out there and do what they have been training to do. What they've been trained to do, I should say. They just went out there and they can play. And made the best team in. But this is not a pushover for HJ. This is not a pushover for Clement. This is not even not a pushover for Eloise and Marjorie Basin. This is four teams that, you know, they're going to go out there and they're going to play their best. You know, it all comes down to who wants it more. Who want to make it to the finals and who want to get that championship trophy. But it's going to be something. I mean, as I said, HJ has been looking really, really impressive, along with the other three teams. But HJ will probably stand out more to me because of what I've seen stat-wise. But that doesn't mean that any given game that any of these teams can't rise to the occasion and, you know, somehow take down HJ, maybe a 1-0. They might come and have their best game of the whole season. You never know, but... You know, it all comes down to competition and execution and how you play well with your teammates and just going out there and just giving it all that you got and, you know, just showing what you've been practicing for this whole time and go out there and execute.
1: Indeed. Agreed. Kelsey, I've turned our attention on the pink side. The breast cancer walk for the cure will happen this Saturday in the nation's capital at 5:30 a.m. Starting on the NJS Francis Park, and it's walk and run. And so, Grand Turk, get ready. This is going to be your opportunity. Kelsey, are you going out?
0: Man, I know, man. I feel a little torn with this one because the last time I went out to do a cancer walk, you know, they had a little tropical storm trying to worry. But nevertheless, it was a good walk, though. It was a good walk, but I must say, it was a great turnout, and it's always been well supported. So I'll try my best to go out and support as I usually would do. I'll have my pink on, and I'll go out and support as best I can.
1: Right.
0: But I'll keep my fingers crossed that ain't none brewing out there. We had an awesome hurricane season so far. You know, nothing out there came our way. Well, it wasn't nothing out there to talk about.
1: Thank you.
0: Yeah, I think they had one recently, but... Besides that, nothing out there to talk about coming over the coast of Africa. So thank God for that. And, you know, we are grateful, man. Trust me. You know, from time I know myself, I've never heard of a hurricane season where we had no storms. So this is awesome. But, yes, I'm looking forward to going and support the Breast Cancer Walk.
1: Wonderful. All right, Kelsey, next week, Wednesday, we'll touch on the return of Coach Baba Harvey back to Clement Howell Eagles. The announcement was a breaking sports story that came last night. I caught Zoya's newscast just a while ago where she spoke that he is returning to Clement Howell Eagles, but we'll talk about that next week, Wednesday. Nonetheless, though, Kelsey, let's turn our attention to the NFL. Big games, big weekend, and the Pats are back.
0: You know, before we talk about the Pats, I want to talk about the other games, like the overtime one with the Ravens. I mean, our game wasn't really not much to talk about. It's just total domination. And keep it moving. We don't want to talk about that.
1: Okay.
0: But let's talk about the game with, you know, the Battle of the Birds between the Ravens and Falcons. Because I think before the game even took place, I think some people were iffy about the Ravens. They actually thought the Falcons could pull it off because the Falcons is playing really, really good.
1: Right.
0: I mean, these last two games, they're putting up a lot of points. You know, there's blowing teams out and stuff like that, and they were playing in their home stadium. So, you know, we all saw that the Ravens didn't have their starting quarterback, Lamar Jackson.
1: Mm-hmm.
0: So everybody thinking that, hey, you know, maybe the Falcons could take them. But lo and behold, the Ravens went on the road and they won the game in overtime. In overtime, they won the game. I think they took the lead, and then after that, the ball was in Tua hands, and then Tua threw an interception, and that's how the game ended.
1: It was a pretty interesting game. Very exciting. maybe just as exciting as the game with the Rams, which was also another interesting game as well, too.
0: Well, that's the Rams and the Bills.
1: Yeah. Overtime as well.
0: I was kind of shocked at the way, you know, what happened in the overtime. Because at one point, it looked like the Bills were going to win.
1: Yes.
0: And then Cook fumbled the ball. And then it was recovered by the Rams. Then the Rams, they were looking good for that drive.
1: Seconds.
0: Yeah, they were looking good for that drive. They marched the ball down the field, the infield goal range. And I was like, oh, my. I said, this looked like the Bills go in, and the Bills can be tied with the Patriots 3-2, and we got a tiebreaker. So, you know, it's looking like we's about to bounce from number two to number one. And I wasn't ready to say anything yet. I said, let me wait until this kick go down. Lo and behold, the guy went out there, he kicked the ball. Everything was looking good until it got blocked.
1: Until
0: kick got blocked.
1: Not block. Kelsey, let me ask you something, because I didn't see it, so I've got to ask you. Did he jump that high, or did somebody elevate him to create that block?
0: Oh, I think the kicker, he didn't kick the ball as high as he should. Yeah, because sometimes, you know, those guys trying to block the kick depends on how high or how low the kick is. You know, when you jump, you just need a little tip on the ball to deflect it, you know?
1: Right.
0: So from what I seen, it was like he kicked the ball, but I guess he was trying to get more distance than height. So he was trying to make it actually reach to the goalpost. So I guess he kicked it a little bit low. Mm-hmm. But if he had kicked it high, I guess maybe nobody would get blocked. Yeah, he probably thinking his mind would have been short. But also, the line have to get blamed as well, because, you know, in order for you to get a block kick, you have to get penetration.
1: Well,
0: you
1: true.
0: Know? You have to get penetration to a certain point where you could get deep, where you could, you know, extend your hand and you know, deflect the kick in some sort of way. So, I mean, I think the offensive line probably allowed him to get too deep into where he could, you know, somehow alter the kick. And that's what happened.
1: Wow.
0: And then after that, Josh Allen, he took his team down the field. They kicked the field goal, and game was over.
1: Just like that. The Rams look crushed.
0: They should have been crushed because they was at home. I mean, boy. After the fumble, I really thought they was going to win the game. I think the fumble gave them some momentum to say, well, guys, let's go down and win the game. But lo and behold, they got the kick up. They got the kick off, but it was blocked. It was blocked.
1: A
0: little shock at that.
1: Yeah, it was. It was a huge loss. What do you think about the Commanders game?
0: Nobody wanted to win. And that's exactly what happened. I was kind of shocked at the way the Commanders handled that last 55 seconds. I was really, really shocked. And the reason why I say this is because they were already in field goal range.
1: Right.
0: So, you know, all they had to do, you know, try to stop the clock at one point.
1: Mm-hmm.
0: And they seemed like they were so relaxed and, you know, like, we got this and blah, blah, blah. And I mean, they had 55 seconds. I just see the clock ticking. I just see them taking their time to get to the line and stuff like that. Next minute, they're down to, like, 20 seconds, and they hike the ball. And then, you know, you got Jaden Daniels trying to run, and he had to know they didn't have no timeouts. I think he did.
1: But that's what I wanted to know.
0: Yeah, he
1: did
0: had to know they didn't
1: know,
0: have no
1: did
0: timeouts.
1: Did he realize?
0: Well, my thing is, as a quarterback, and you see your receivers, I mean, go downfield, I can understand you trying to get extra yards. That's okay. If it's there, take it. If it's not there, throw the ball out of bounds or throw an incomplete pass or something. You stop the clock, you got a chance to win the game. But for you to have 55 seconds and you're mismanaged 55 seconds, I mean, it's all on the offense. It's not, I wouldn't even say the coach, it's all on the offense, because you had a chance. 55 seconds, you should have said, well, let's try run a quick play and maybe stop, and you know, if it didn't work, stop the clock or something like that, and maybe try run another quick play, but, you know, make sure you got, I would say, 5 seconds on the clock to kick a field goal.
1: Uh-huh.
0: You know, You know, despite, especially when you know your receiver's downfield. So there's no way you could take, you could keep that ball in bounds because your receiver's got to run from way downfield. They got to run way back. The offensive line is there already, but you got to consider that the receivers are running from almost in the end zone and they got to come back. And then you got to hike the ball and, you know, you just didn't have enough time for that. So you should have probably taken a shot down, you know, just for an incomplete pass or something like that. Or even you could have showed there, you know, some for an incomplete pass. It had to been quick. Mm-hmm. And it looked to me like when he realized nobody's open, he tried to run. And in reality, he should have threw the ball away. At least you give your chance, your team a chance to kick the field goal and win the game.
1: Right. Or get further instructions from the sidelines.
0: Yeah, that too. Well, like I say, as a quarterback, you know you have no timeouts. So you got to find one way to stop the clock. So if nobody open, at least try a scramble for the sideline or something. Mm-hmm. You got to give your team a chance to win the game.
1: Yes.
0: You got to.
1: So when you look at the worst game of the weekend, would you say that was from the Cowboys?
0: I was in shock. And the reason why I say this is because Cowboys should have won that game. But I always just remember something my grandfather always said. Mm-hmm. And he say, you know, sometimes you might see a 0-5 team beat a 5-0 team. You know what he would say? He would say, you know, things like that has happened. Because at the end of the day, all of them teams are professionals.
1: Right.
0: You know, this is not a college team playing an NFL team. All of them guys are professionals. All of them guys watch film. All of them guys study their opponent each and every week. But the Cowboys should have won that game. That's all I got to say. The Cowboys should have won that game. They was at home. Number one, the Buccaneers, they were coming in. They didn't have their starting quarterback. They had this other guy I never even heard of. I think, what is it, Jaden Daniels? Something like that. I've never heard of him before. But in reality, the Cowboys should have won that game. They were on the road against Houston. They won a big game against Houston. Now you come home and you're playing against the Buccaneers without the starting quarterback, Baker Mayfield. And you let them boys come in there and bring their dirty muddy shoes on your carpet and walk all over you. But it wasn't good. I'll say the Cowboys, I don't know what to say. I don't know if it's coaching, I don't know if it's the players, but I didn't see any fight against the Buccaneers last week.
1: Yeah. All right. Okay. What can we look forward to this week?
0: You know, a few big games, I guess. You know, we didn't get to talk about the Seahawks and the 49ers. That was a big game, too.
1: Please, go right ahead.
0: Yeah, that was a big game, too. At one point, I thought the 49ers were going to lose because they had a nice lead, and then they missed a field goal, and then Seattle got some momentum, and they took the lead. But the 49ers didn't give up. The 49ers fought. They came back, took the lead, you know, in the fourth quarter. And then I think it was the Seahawks that had the ball last, and it was a fourth down, and the 49ers defense stood up. I think one player from the 49ers was ejected, or one of the linebackers. But, you know, it's hard when they're in Seattle, but they weathered the storm, and they went up there and won, and they came out, and they are still undefeated. Undefeated 49ers, 5-0.
1: They're looking pretty good going in.
0: Yeah, 5-0. I know a lot of people probably say, "Oh, they're going." There's a division game, and they're going to face the defending champs. And you know, at some point, you know, Seattle gonna make a run, and they did. I think at that point in time, you had Purdy threw a pick, and then just after that, you had a fumble by Samuel. So it was looking like the tide was shifting in Seattle's favor, but you know, 49ers kept composed, even on the road, even with the 12th man, fans going crazy, stadium going crazy. They were out of the storm and they came out of Seattle with a victory.
1: Mm-hmm.
0: Yep.
1: Well, it was a very exciting weekend.
0: Oh, yes.
1: All right. Listeners, if you just joined us, you're listening to the award-winning Sports Watch Show right here at Radio Turks and Caicos. We have changed the format for the next couple of weeks as we are going to be having some special guests join us right now at 7 o'clock to talk about 50 years in sports. So, Donna, we're going to take a quick break. And when we come back, our special guests will be online and in studio right here on 89.1 FM, the award-winning Sports Watch. We'll be right back.
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0: Welcome back to the award-winning Sports Watch Show right here on Radio Turks and Caicos. Kelsey Brooks is in the nation's capital, and I'm filling in this week for Sean and Godfrey, who could not be here with us this evening. Joining us, though, are two very special guests. And so, Kelsey, when you stop and think about 50 years of ministerial government, you have to stop and think about what 50 years ago felt like for sports in the Turks and Caicos Islands. You have to admit, Kelsey, it must have been a journey and a half. What do you think?
1: Yeah, indeed. It must have been more like a marathon, you know. 50 years, just thinking about it, it's a very long time. But, the ground had to been set, and I'm glad that it actually was. I think 50 years ago, we probably didn't have a sports voice, per se. Right. And, you know, this set of individuals, they felt the need that Turks and Caicos needed to be on board, and we needed to be on board with the rest of the world. Mm-hmm. You know, our athletes were good enough

0: but we just needed an avenue to showcase the athletes. And these individuals made it possible where our athletes could venture in to different countries and showcase and show what Turks and Caicos has over here. And ever since then, that's what has been going on. You know, we even up to this day, we still go off. I mean, of course it has evolved, but they set the trend from day one for athletes from Turks and Caicos to go abroad and represent their country at the fullest.
1: Right. Now, Kelsey, for many years, many years, I've been trying to get this young lady to be on radio to talk to us a little bit about what happened then. Kelsey, it took me more than 10 years to try and get her on. And lo and behold, our producers, our supporters of Sports Watch was able to make this happen. It is incredible that this evening, this year, this time, we can say a very special welcome to Mrs. Garland joining us here on Sports Watch. Good evening. Welcome. How are you?
2: I'm great.
1: Thank you so very much for coming. And so joining us also, Kelsey, sitting next to you, is another young man, and I call him young, who was the first TC3A president in sports. I mean, without him, things would not have started. Things would not have evolved. And so it is truly a pleasure to welcome this young man, this president, Mr. Oswald Williams, better known to many as Cuds. Sir, welcome to Sports Watch. How are you?
3: I'm pretty good. Thank you very much. I think there's a misunderstanding in the title, though. I was not the first president of the Turks and Caicos Amateur Athletic Association 3As. It was Mr. Leslie Musgrove.
1: Okay.
3: I was the team manager and treasurer that took the first set of athletes off to for the Florida later relays and the Corifta games, and that's all.
1: Excellent. Thank you so very much for that clarification. So let me start with Ms. Garland. Ms. Garland, what was it like years ago to move sports forward the way you had to move it from your position?
2: Well, it was great because I came from England and they put me at the high school because I was the first physical education female teacher. And working with Leslie Musgrove and Alphys Gardner and as Carl say, we will all work together, try to get the athletes to different parts where sports was taking place. The first event that we went to was the Florida Relays in Gainesville, Florida. And then I didn't go to Nassau with the athletes. I went to Jamaica and Barbados. And I went to Texas for gymnastics. I started gymnastics in the Turks and Caicos Islands. And I had a team came down from Fort Worth, Texas. Gymnasts, they came and they performed. And I remember Pop Mitchell saying, you better call the ambulance, say, because these children broke their legs. But they did a remarkable performance on the library tennis court. And then I had my gymnasts, they performed at Methodist Sunday School. I've been to Texas, to Dallas, and I was able to moderate a team from Texas, and they select who will come first and whatnot in the gymnast performance.
4: Wow.
2: And I started the netball. I even had old people doing netball, Miss Seymour and Miss Louise. And many other teachers joining in. We had the netball game going on. And we had cricket every week. The high school used to play cricket. But I don't know if they still have the cricket teams going on. No. We had softball. And then we had in a primary school meet. Even Salty had your children joining in. Bantock, North School, South School, and Salt Key. And then we went to the islands. And then we did the inter-high school, and then we had inter-island. And then I started the Jakes McCartney relays. And then we did the marathon. But that was sponsored by Toxicakers Airlines, where Brother James was in charge of the airlines, and Florida used to come to Grand Turk, and we used to have athletes come from Florida taking part in the marathons, and Florida gave us round trip tickets to our athletes who came for us. So we used to have a lot of things going on, young and old.
1: I see that. And that is very commendable. I mean, just listening to the fact that you had gymnastics. Yes, I didn't know that.
2: Yes, we had gymnastics going on. We used to use the old militia building. And one minister told me, by the time you're ready to retire, you'll already have a gymnasium. I still ain't. I don't retire over 20-something years time.
1: Oh, wow. Okay.
2: And then the next saw, I see him doing the stool ball. I started the stool ball here. So it's a lot of things I did, but I don't take credit for it. What I did is for the country.
1: Yes.
2: And for the athletes.
1: I'm going to come back to you. I'm going to come back to you, Ms. Garland. Now, Cuds, on your side, what was it like as Ms. Garland spoke about traveling, you know, and she spoke about going from Florida to Grand Turk? What was it like taking the team when you had to travel and work with the young children?
3: But to put things in perspective, back in 1976, The only sports or the level of sports that were happening in the Turks and Caicos Islands were cricket and football or soccer. That was the only two. But how the track and field evolved. We had a resident returning from the Bahamas, the late Obed Gardner. He was formerly involved with track and field in the Bahamas. He returned home. And he started promoting track and field. He was a coach in the Bahamas, and so he brought his skills back home. And the Turks and Caicos Islands, the organization started in 1977, and they elected the first president in the person of Mr. Leslie Musgrove. I myself was elected as treasurer. Mm-hmm. So we organized the first team that we scheduled to be taken to the Clifton in 1978. Yeah. But seeing that the athletes never had any formal or regional international experience, so the coach Obed Gardner, he arranged for the team free to go to the Florida relays, the later Gator relays. Uh-huh. prior to going to Nassau. So we took the team. We went from the Turks and Caicos Islands to Miami. We took a bus from Miami to Gainesville, and there. The Turks and Caicos Islands, we won a first medal ever for the Turks and Caicos Islands, a gold and a silver. And after gaining the experience at the later Gator relays in Gainesville, Florida, that's when the team then we moved to the 1978. I mean, Crafter Games in Nassau, Bahamas.
4: Okay.
3: Where we were able to capture one medal in javelin, the silver in javelin. Mr. Thomas Swan, not Thomas Swan, Thomas Taylor.
1: Okay. Kelsey.
0: I got a question for you, Mr. Williams. When you guys, before you guys even took any athletes away, the TC3s, what was your goal in terms of what did you guys set out to do? And did you feel that you all accomplished that goal within 2 years, 3 years? I mean, how did you guys, what did you all plan out to do and how you felt, did you reach it?
3: Well, the main goal was to introduce track and field in the Turks and Caicos Islands, and to train our elites at the level whereby we could take them regionally as well as internationally. In fact, because of the leadership and the coaching, we accomplished that in the first 2 years, because for a short period of time, we were able to take the team. I mean, to the later Gator release in Gainesville, Florida, and to the Crafter Games and Nassau, Bahamas in 1978. We also at our intention was to participate in every Crafter Games, which is an annual event. So in 1979, we were scheduled. The Crafter Games were held in Jamaica that year, but Hurricane interrupted.
2: Yes.
3: Interrupt. I travel plans. But after the Crafter Games, three coaches joined the other rest of the Caribbean officials in Jamaica and participated in the coaching training.
2: Yeah.
0: Okay. Ms. Garlin and Mr. Williams, you could chip in also. Even up to this day, we know that traveling within the country to train athletes, it poses an issue. So I could imagine how it was 50 years back. In terms of identifying talent, was it an issue getting to all the other islands, or everything happened on the island of Grand Turk? How did you guys reach out to all the other islands in terms of, you know, getting talent, getting that team together? To carry abroad,
3: it was mainly in Grand Turk, but the coach traveled around the islands, and a lot of support came from the government at that time, the Ministry of Sports. So the first team that went to the Crafter game in 1970 in the Florida later relays. We had a mixture of athletes from among the various islands. Even one student was overseas and had some experience.
0: Okay, so it was pretty much easy to reach out to the other islands travel to the other islands.
3: I wouldn't say it was easy, but it was possible. In those days, you had the Patch Island hop, whereby TCNA days from Grand Turk stop in South Caicos. Stop in middle, stop in north, on the way to Providenciales.
0: Oh, it was possible. Yeah. Okay, so.
2: And then the principal of the school, they help too. And help with the athletes. They make sure that some of the athletes were trained when we reach down there.
0: Okay. All right, in terms of
2: all of them.
0: Oh, so you had a lot of support from that.
2: Yeah, from the principal.
0: Okay, what about when it's time to go abroad? What are some of the challenges that you guys face? You know, let's say Turks and Caicos is just coming on stream with the rest of the world. What are some of the challenges that you had just starting out?
2: Money.
0: That's still a challenge today, Ms. Scott.
3: Well,
2: some of the children, we had to give them sponsorship.
3: Your finances was the main challenge. But I must say, the government chipped in, and they assisted tremendously. Because the second attendance at the Carifta was for the Carifta Games in 1980 in Bermuda.
2: Uh-huh.
3: We took a team there, and again I was team manager.
2: Yeah.
3: And myself and the late Honorable Leon Wilson.
2: Oh yeah, Leon Wilson.
3: We attended as part of the official delegation.
2: And I remember that one, because Mr. Ross told me, if I take these performers and they don't pass the DCE, I'm going to be in big trouble.
1: So how did you balance that? Because, I mean, balance between training and balance between sports evidently was a challenge then, as it is now. But how did you handle that?
2: Well, we used to get up all in the morning train. Like 6:30, we meet on the parade or we meet on the beach. And we train there. So the afternoons, they had time for them to study after. But 6:30 in the morning, we were up. Beach training, hill training, and then we come on the track. We can.
1: Okay, thank you for that. Wow, Kelsey, you can evidently see that the same challenges now are the same challenges then.
0: Yeah. I mean, I guess it's been going around for quite some time. It's not nothing new, but you know, the 6:30 in the morning stuff. That was passed on from even before my time. So that training regimen has been going on very, very long. You know, sometimes you, especially if you're an athlete and you got school, you know, you got to go out there and train, and at some point you got to run home or get ready to go to school.
1: Indeed.
0: You have to do it.
1: I want to go back to something Ms. Garland spoke about. She spoke about netball. She spoke about gymnastics. These are some of the sports that are no longer in the Turks and Caicos Islands.
2: No.
1: What happened?
2: Don't know. Don't want to do gymnastics. They don't want to do stool vocal anymore. Everything changed. And educational dance. They want to do the other dances.
0: I know back in my time when I was in high school, I know they used to have the militia building with the wood floor and stuff like that. I never knew they had gymnastics going on back then.
2: Yes, that's what they used.
0: I never knew that. But I'm happy to hear that it was actually here.
2: Yes.
0: But somewhere down the line it died down, but it would have been nice to have, you know, gymnastics.
2: Gymnastics again.
0: Yes. I don't want to say that, I mean, people didn't show interest, because I feel like some of the girls would have shown interest.
2: Yes.
0: If they had somebody to train them, of course.
1: Mm-hmm.
0: Because we know gymnasts, you have to start from the primary school. Yeah, you have to start from the primary school, and then you move on to, the upper level.
2: Yes.
0: But I never knew that.
2: Yes.
0: Ms. Garland, I didn't even know my grandmother played netball.
2: I had to groom
0: and ask her about this.
2: That's right. We were the Supremes. We had the Supremes and the Giants.
0: I've never known my grandmother to be an athlete all my life, but I have to go and
2: And Dr. Ruth Arisa always remind me about gymnastics. How I used to show her how to do the handstands and how to do flips and all of that.
1: Pastor Ruth?
2: That's right.
0: Oh, she taught her. She always remind me about track and field, so she say she's on one of the first teams. She say she's on the first team, so you know. She anytime track and field is going on the parade or up South School, and she's still, she always say, "Oh, I used to be one of the athletes. They get it from
2: that's
0: me."
2: Right.
0: And
2: that's right.
0: So
2: that's
0: hey, right. she always that's remind right. me of that. So I know she was an athlete.
3: But I don't think you could talk about track and field or sports in general in a historical context without referring to Ms. Rita Gardner. I think she.
0: Oh, of course, yeah, of course. Yeah. I think she's one. She's on the first team too.
3: She played as assistant coach.
2: And Gina Ingram was our chaperone.
3: But she played a significant role, and she was consistent right for us. I think she was also instrumental in getting Turks and Caicos and part of the Commonwealth Games Association.
0: That's correct.
3: And we also took the first a team to the first Commonwealth Games meet that held in Edmonton, Alberta, Canada.
2: Oh, yeah.
0: That's
3: in 1978.
0: Yeah, I actually have a book. I have the booklet, a little booklet with athletes from back then. And I think your picture was there with you guys as the first team who went off to represent Turks and Caicos.
3: At that time, we had a number of shooting, and but man,
2: shooting
3: and weightlifting.
2: A lot of things.
3: Lee Osbert and Pastor Brofade participated in the shooting, and we had a couple Briscoe from weightlifting.
0: Hey, I heard about the name Briscoe.
3: Briscoe and Hugh Wilson from over back.
0: Yeah, I know you. I know you from over back.
2: Wilson. Yeah.
0: Yeah, but man, you are walking on my neck, man. We got to record some of this stuff for you all telling us right now.
2: Volleyball.
1: No, we are recording it.
2: Volleyball and basketball, table tennis, lawn tennis, all that used to take place.
0: Yeah,
1: Walk us through those sports, like what was happening when, and tell us about some of the persons, the players, rather, that were playing in those respective sports.
2: I start calling names now.
1: Please call names.
0: It'd be a whole night.
1: That's okay.
2: I may forget some of the names. And I remember when Paz, you remember when the physical education Mr. Philip Williams, he caught 10 meters off the track when couch. I had a record of 9 point something.
3: Yeah.
2: And when we went check the track, he took 10 meters off. And that means Coach only ran 90 meters. And then it's a run and Betty House.
0: And they've been doing that for quite some time, too.
2: That's right. From when you used to, Kelsey, from when you used to do.
0: Yes,
2: Will. You know who I don't hear their name mentioned? Thyroid Smith. He won a medal too, a gold medal.
3: Yeah,
2: him and Levard.
3: Yeah, but Pastor Dale Taylor, he won the first medal, one of the first medals for the Turks and Caicos Islands at the Florida Relays.
2: That's true.
3: Yeah.
2: See, you don't hear those people's names. Thyroid Smith and Dale Taylor and all of them. And Levard, Michigan. You don't hear that deal. And then the Grand Turk boys, they get geared up for the Cox Brothers.
0: Yeah, that's true. That's true.
2: They used to say, you the Cox Brothers coming here to beat us? No way.
0: Yeah.
2: And then Kelvin Sims.
0: Mm-hmm.
2: He used to say, come.
3: But they can handle the Cox Brothers. The Cox Brothers dominate.
2: Yes.
0: I think Tony beat him though. Tony beat him one time.
2: Tony Lightburn beat him once.
0: Yeah, Tony beat him one time. I was a little boy up there on the East Fence. Tony,
2: yeah. Yeah. you remember Valeria used to get on with Angie?
0: Yes.
2: If you don't beat this one, I can beat you.
0: Yes, yes, yes.
2: Yeah, that's how
0: I remember all of that.
2: Yes, and the parents used to make sure they are there, especially when they got the relays and the 100 meters. Oh, yeah. My goodness. And then I thank God for Radio Talks and Takers, because Hitchy and
0: Please, sir. Yes, yes.
2: Gary used to be right there recording everything.
0: Well, Scott, and I ain't gonna lie, back then, you used to look so tall with your hat on and your dark shades. You used to look so tall to me back in the day. You walk around the field like you own the field, like a general.
2: You forget I live
3: right across the road.
2: The grandstand.
0: Yeah. You used to come walking straight in the field. Just as confident. You go in your dark shades and your hat, and you walk around, you know, confident with pride. I mean, you used to look so tall back then. I know what happened. I guess I grew a couple inches.
2: I go down about 2 inches.
3: She was very forceful.
0: Yes, she was. Yes, she was. She's very intentional.
2: We used to have sack race. We used to have egg and spoon, three-legged race. All kinds of things. We used to have a horse race too, you know.
1: Really?
2: Yeah.
0: We used to have a lot of stuff going on.
2: Horse race. You said the donkey race, all sorts of things we said.
0: Yeah, it was a good time.
2: It was a good time.
0: I mean, you couldn't even find no space on the wall there sometimes. You just had
2: to. That's right. Memphis Wall, that was always crowded. You see people that had all these cars.
3: The North Wall crowded, the South Wall crowded, the West Wall crowded.
0: Yeah.
2: People on the ground.
3: People ain't much to do those days.
0: No.
3: They support.
0: And sometimes they used to be in the middle of the field, like when the kids running around.
2: It just used to be,
0: you know, people all over the place enjoying sports and cheering for their children and cheering for their schools and their houses. It used to be good, man. It used to be good.
2: That was fun.
0: Yes, it was.
2: The people who used to work for government, when you see lunchtime, they only parade.
1: Yeah.
0: Ms. Gunn, you take the words out of my mouth. Sometimes I know when sports time, government office closed. They closed down a certain time.
2: That's right.
0: I mean, you know, ain't nobody missing no relays. Ain't nobody missing 100 meters. Ain't nobody missing no 200. That's just how it was. That's just how it was. Especially when
2: and
0: them guys
2: had,
0: come up here from around the island.
2: Walking along with me. You see, teachers used to walk along with me.
0: Yes.
2: And some of us to cook and make sure the athletes get something to eat and drink. So everybody, even people in the community.
0: Yes, indeed. It was a community shutdown because when you're looking for everybody, they're out by the parade.
2: Go on the parade, you find them.
3: The farm system of those things used to be the houses of the schoolhouses, though.
0: Yeah.
3: Training ground and more or less like the farm system. I recall in Sherlock House, Mr. Bean Sherlock's always coming in last. So he brought a thermos of hot glucose and water. Give energy.
0: Gee, Sherlock been doing bad from there?
3: Yeah.
2: Yes. And then Duke used to go to the primary school, make sure that he get it better.
0: Miss Garland, I gonna have to mute you because I don't like you saying that about my.
3: No, but that's a be. They take the best athletes and put them in woods and woods of Crawford. Yeah.
2: Yes.
0: Because every time we had a show, when sports time come around, that's the first thing they say, and we had to come to Mr. Williams' defense.
3: That's factual.
2: You
3: use
2: a Crawford.
0: Yes. You know why he's staying green all around.
2: I know. And then Cecil, this is the girl. Oh, why? But Shelley's always used to get that fruit cake.
0: The black cake.
3: That's the bean. They need energy.
2: It was fun.
0: Yes, it was fun. It was fun. I always say it's a leg running. I used to like running my relays, because when you run the 4x1, the winner getting the kick. So you run the 4x1 and the 4x4, you get your piece from the 4x1 and you get a piece from 4x4. So you got two pieces of cake now.
2: You get two pieces of cake.
0: But it used to be fun though. It was fun. It was fun. I used to. Trust me. I'm sure the community of Grand Turk, everyone who came out, even if you had some of the old videos where Mr. Arnold Williams or Huntley Forbes used to record, you could see, you know, what used to be going on.
2: Yes. But I had a lot of tapes and whatnot, but the Hurricane Ike destroyed everything.
0: My
2: record books and everything.
0: Oh, wow.
1: Do you still, by chance, have them? We may be able to see if we can lift some of the content of those tapes.
2: I don't show it anyway.
0: That was a long time.
4: Well, that's true too, yeah.
2: And then you see the hurricane blow the top off my house.
0: Oh, I wonder.
1: Okay.
0: That sounds like Hurricane Ike.
3: That's Hurricane Ike.
0: Hurricane Ike take everybody roofs off.
2: Yes. All that was destroyed.
0: Yes.
2: But we had grand times.
0: Yes. Yeah, we may not have it on paper or, you know, on a CD or a DVD, but we have it in our minds.
1: Right.
0: And as
1: right.
0: long as we have it in our minds, they'll be with us forever.
2: That's most important. And then people used to sponsor Cable and Wireless, Barclays, Timco, and all of those things.
0: Yes.
3: But it has to be documented, because minds can depart us.
0: Yeah, that's true.
3: So it has to be documented.
2: Yes. Those companies, only you got to say sports. I want this for sports.
0: And they're ready.
2: They're ready to give.
0: That's it.
2: But, Coach, you remember when North Texas won the games? The inter-island sports, when they broke up the trophy because Grand Talk was had it?
0: Why?
3: I remember.
2: Red North Cakers won the inter-island sport. They smashed up that trophy. We had a five-foot trophy.
0: Wow.
2: For the winning island.
0: That's a good size trophy.
2: And they smashed that up.
1: Wow.
2: So I had to end up buying a new trophy for North Cakers.
0: Oh, my. Jeez, Grand Duck. That sounds like the rivalry we've been going on from back then.
2: That's right. They used to call North Texas what, the Green Machine.
0: Yeah.
2: And then some the girls from Grand Duck used to say, I ain't want to train on the beach because I don't want to potato legs like the North Texas.
0: All right.
2: I tell you.
0: It was something back in the day, boy. It was something.
2: That was back in the days.
0: Yeah.
2: Well, that's a new generation.
0: Exactly.
2: They're doing their own thing.
0: Yeah, that's what they're doing. I wish we could have had some of them old videos where we could have put on YouTube and they have something to look back and see just how sports was back in the day. You know, not only the level of competition, but I would say the community's engagement.
2: Yes.
0: Yeah.
2: Yes.
0: How the community was so engaged, they want to see who gonna win the 100 meters, who gonna win the relay. You know, all of that they interested. They ain't missing that. They ain't missing those things. But you know, it would have been nice for them to see, you know, how it was back in the day, even on a small island of Grand Turk. How Grand Turk used to come alive, and you couldn't find one spot on the wall. If you ain't get it early, you lose out.
2: That's true. And then the vendors used to be on the field. Miss Phyllis used to have her popcorn. God bless the dead. She used to call them rhythm pills.
0: Scott, you
1: have great memory.
0: Yeah. You a walking diary, man. You got everything right there.
2: Yeah.
0: We gotta bring our recorder and let you transcribe some stuff for us so we can put it in words.
1: Indeed.
2: Oh,
1: I agree
2: my
1: with
2: goodness. And then they used to have the icicles. The sport used to have icicles and all of that.

0: came a long way.
1: It really has. How do you guys feel being pioneers of 50 years ago in sports? Ms. Garland, I'll start with you.
2: Nah, I don't like to take praises. That's one thing. I prefer stay. I just stay there, do what I had to do, and that's it.
1: Yeah.
3: And okay. You did it well. You did it well.
2: I don't like praises. And we, you know, when we get the lights to do the basketball in the islands, basketball. You remember coach?
0: Yeah.
2: It was the inter island sports, and then Saturday night you was the
3: or the league.
2: Or the basketball. Right there on the parade, the tennis court. I don't know if the tennis court was probably not.
1: Wow.
3: Okay.
2: To play basketball, right? And
3: yeah,
2: on
3: yeah.
2: The islands.
3: Nice.
0: So basically, I don't feel any special way. I made my small contribution initially.
1: Right. But even when you look, Cuds, at your part, you're the treasurer. And you spoke about sponsors and sponsorship coming through and all of that. When you look at back then at that, I'm sure you would have wanted more to have done more for those athletes.
0: We done the best we could have with the limited resources that were available at the time. Mm-hmm. Because I can recall Mr. Lee Osville, who was the assistant president for the first founding member.
2: We forget Nita Smith.
0: We put on a sale we had a food sale at the Tuxedon Beach Cabana, and we had on the menu veal soup. And the Saturday came, we will be unable to get any milks out of Salt Key. So Saturday morning, I mean, Lee Osman and I had a discussion. He said, well, we must have to take it off the menu. He said, no. He and Lee and I ran in the creek. We come out there on boat. We rode a Gipski, came back with a bucket of milks, and we had milk soup on the menu. I always remember that.
3: For the kids, man. That's all I can say.
2: Hey. Because, as I said, you forget Nita Smith.
0: Yeah, she was. She's a founding member too. The secretary general.
2: Yes.
0: And Rita Gardner was assistant secretary.
2: Yes. Mm. We had active people in our committee.
1: Right.
3: Yeah, you're all small, but you're almighty. I mean,
2: yes, right. You're doing our best. It's
3: our
2: best.
3: You all did very well.
1: And you did.
3: Yeah, you all did very well.
2: Try our best.
1: Yeah. So now, if we could bring back netball, do you believe it could be of great impact to the high school?
2: Yes. That would be great.
1: Okay. And have you ever had a chance to sit across from someone like Mr. Jared Forbes and say to him, Mr. Forbes, I think gymnastics would be a great thing to bring back, netball even?
2: No, I never spoke with him, but Judith knows. Because Judith knows I did gymnastics, but she was a part of the team.
1: Right. No, go ahead. All right, I think we may have had a breakage for a second there. Cuds, from your perspective, when you look at some of the sports that are no longer being played, that was played then, and you had a little bit of money then, how would you quantify that to say, we have more now, so we should be doing more now?

0: it's a matter of having the coach and the various fields. If you have the person taking the lead, who could introduce it and train the individual persons who are interested in that particular sport, it's not going to evolve.
1: It's gonna work. I don't know.
2: Right. Okay.
1: At my age, I can't do gymnastics no more.
3: You gotta direct, Miss Goddard.
1: I can direct.
3: You gotta direct. Tell them what they're doing wrong and tell them how to get right.
1: What to do?
3: Well, you gotta show them that from one tablet monitor or something.
1: I gotta show them.
3: Yes, that's correct. That's correct.
1: I can tell them, but I gotta perform.
3: Yes, I agree. Okay, Mr. Williams, I got a question for you. I recall you saying soccer was one of the sports that was available at the time. I noticed that through the years, soccer went dead, but now it's back alive again.
1: Mm-hmm.
3: Based on what you're seeing with the younger kids that are playing soccer, I mean, how does that make you feel to know that soccer has been revived and is doing very, very well in each island in the Turks and Caicos?
0: I feel very proud because I can recall as a young boy, even as I played soccer on the parade at night. When moon rise at 7, we started still again. Next night when it rise at, you have much light now, so you using the moonlight.
3: Yeah.
0: When moon rise at 8, the game started at 8.
1: Until
0: midnight. And midnight thing, so that's when we used to have a lot of fun.
3: So you had for goalie. Well, you had, you'll make your goalie or, I mean, being that your kids playing in the dark.
0: Yeah, we have for goalie, yeah. It's exciting, well, maybe as exciting and as energy exercise and what have you.
1: Yeah, true.
3: Yes, that's correct. That's correct. But I'm very happy to see that, you know, these days they start from the younger kids. Like, I mean, maybe 4 or 5. You see a lot of children, I mean, in the younger ages going out there with their cleats on the parade. And that's very good, you know, to get them started from early and then they transition to the high school.
0: What you see in the days is much more structured, much more organized, and much more professionally done. So I like what I'm seeing in terms of soccer coming back.
3: Yeah, and I noticed that a lot of companies are engaged as well. As Ms. Garland was saying, Timco and all them other companies, Timco Cable and Wireless, they were very engaged they were willing when it came to sports. Now we see Pelican doing the same thing, because anytime those kids are dumb, we see Pelican as one of the main sponsors.
2: Right.
1: That's great.
2: Yeah. Well, I mean, it is truly a privilege to celebrate sports with you. And I want you to know, both of you, that you have not been forgotten. Your work, all of your contributions have not been forgotten. And, you know, this is one of the reasons why we have brought you here, to not just celebrate you, but to go back down memory lane so that listeners all over the Turks and Caicos, even those away, can look and listen and understand from whence we were coming to where we are now.
3: Yeah, not only that, I mean, to mention some names that people might have forgotten or may not even know. I mean, you know, some of them names I heard from way back then, Briscoe, Hugh Wilson, and a couple others. I mean, you know, we are very familiar with Ms. Gardner, of course, and some of the other athletes, but I don't think too much people know that we actually had weightlifting, and we actually had guys that went away and represent weightlifting, Mr. Wilson, and Mr. Briscoe. So I'm happy that you guys, you know, brought them names forward, because as I said, some people might not know, but some people probably have forgotten about them.
1: And you know something that makes me laugh when I look at some of the athletes, young men who were athletes. I saw that this big Punch Bailey.
3: Not Scott, and I ain't know who you're talking about, but when I see him, I can pass on the message.
1: Yes. I say they forget they need to train and keep their body under control.
3: You're right, David. They were skinny for a long time, a long, long time. Man.
1: That's right.
3: Lifestyle, life. Well, I'm very glad to have you guys on the show, man. I'm, you know, some of the things these young athletes might not even know what happened back in the day. I'm, you know, 50 years of having athletes represent the Turks and Caicos all over the world. I mean, that's amazing. I mean, nowadays these guys are going Australia and Japan and, you know, all over the place. But back then, you guys just were going Gainesville and Nassau. And I mean, that's just a start. But, you know, we appreciate you guys for, I would say, being the trailblazers and paving the way for each and every athlete that represented the Turks and Caicos in any way.
2: Indeed. And it's not just that, because when you stop and think about it, many persons, Kelsey, would have forgotten about what Cuds would have done or what Miss Gallen would have done, as an example. You know, but just the mere fact that persons are now hearing from her, or even how she mentioned how Pastor Ruth was one of those former athletes remembering those days, it really brings back, you know, good times.
3: Yes, indeed. As I said, Pastor Ruth, don't let her down anytime she sees me.
2: One second, Kelsey. Go ahead, Miss Gallen.
1: Claire Robinson.
3: Oh, yes, Pastor. Pastor Robinson, yes.
1: Yes.
3: Yes, she and her sister, Lisa, too.
1: Lisa, yes, and yes. Dale Taylor and all of them.
3: Yes.
1: And good Lily Bishops and whatnot.
0: But it's amazing to see how Miss Gallen dedicated her entire life to sports. Over the last 50 years.
3: Yeah, that's true. That's right true. From school.
0: I made a little small contribution by comparison.
1: and Wilma Jennings and all of them. Pastor Say.
3: Yeah. And he still ran recently in Providenciali, so he's still in shape. He's still in shape. Anytime he comes to Grand Oak, I say, man, we take your old back, take it a long time, man. You don't want to be a Pro Bowl boy now.
1: Yeah.
3: But it's just so many athletes to remember and reminisce about.
1: And
3: we start calling names, we can be here all night.
1: If you miss one, they say, you forget me.
3: yeah. I remember Miss Darlene Penn. I saw her one day at work, and she was like, I used to run one time, you know.
1: Yes.
3: So, if we didn't call your name, we didn't do it intentionally.
1: That's right. Too many names.
2: But it's a lot of great memories.
1: Peter Crouch. You know how Peter used to jump? look at Peter Bailey
0: now. Oh. Coming out.
2: But you know, it would be so cool if we were able, Kelsey, to relive those days, if it's possible. You know, looking back at athletes over 50 who could do a few things, it would be so great to have them back relive.
1: Yes.
2: Indeed. I think it would be great.
1: It would be a great thing.
2: Indeed.
3: That sounds like we got to have another 100-year anniversary sports on the parade.
1: That's right.
0: Make sure I have the ambulance nearby.
3: We need to have two. You need one on the west, one on the north side, one on the south side. You need to get two.
2: Oh, cuz you're so wrong.
3: Man, you got to look out for people out there. Hey?
1: That's right.
0: He might try to go there and overdo it.
2: Well, yeah, I understand it. But, I mean, we would keep it very small. But it was just the fact that it would be very nostalgic. It would be a great opportunity.
3: I say we got to do a cultural sports, man.
2: Yeah.
3: Egg and spoon and
1: I enjoy tonight.
3: Sack race and stuff like that.
0: those that not that exhaustive.
3: Yes. Indeed. Something simple that they can handle.
2: Indeed. Well, lady and gentlemen, I will give you the final word. Ms. Garland, I'll start with you first.
1: I just
2: what would you
1: thank you, because you know after 10 years
2: of trying,
1: I just decided to come.
2: Yes.
1: Sharon had opposed me. And she was one of my athletes too.
2: What was it like training her?
1: Yes. Cole Free and then all those boys.
2: What was it like training Sharon?
1: It wasn't hard to train her because she was a sprinter.
2: Okay.
3: Yeah. Man, she's running for Sherlock.
1: Yes.
3: So that she's running for Sherlock, so she's trying to help him out.
1: But she's the building on the beach to train it.
3: Mm-hmm. Yeah, Sherlock needed the help.
1: Well, Sherlock's moving up now.
3: Yeah. They doing good. They doing good. They're doing good, man. I know Mr. Williams over there by high school doing, but they doing it right now.
0: Time.
3: Now they teasing that man. Now they.
1: You lost four houses.
3: Scott, you know what's been going on now at the high school? Parents who were in Crawford, they spreading them around now. They putting them in what? They putting them in men, they putting in Sherlock. So you know Crawford athletes are very passionate about sports. So now when they're going over to high school, they say, make sure up on my child at Crawford. Make sure up my child at Crawford. The child Kabul, mommy, I in that men. Mommy, I your what? Mommy, I in Sherlock. But mommy still could train him because mommy want him to do good. So now all the other houses, they getting on board too.
1: That's right.
3: Yep.
1: Right. They get good athletes too.
3: Yeah, they spreading around. I know Desmond and Terry, they contributed to all the houses. Yeah, one man and what? One man in Sherlock. And one man in that man. So they spread them around.
1: Yeah. That's I trade them too.
3: I believe you.
1: I used to teach math, physical education, religious education, and social studies. I used to have four subjects. So when I go for sports, I had to watch the tennis, and then I got to take off the tennis and put my shoes.
3: I don't know what the subject you used to teach. I know I used to see you on the track, so in my mind, you was just the PE teacher or the manager. Because you was always on the track.
1: That's right.
3: I would say the track was your office.
1: Yeah.
0: Thank you for your service.
1: Well.
2: Indeed.
1: Thank God for allowing me to do it.
3: Yeah, and thank God for you being here to talk about it.
2: Indeed, yeah. We're truly grateful that you're still here and that you could share with us this evening.
1: Thanks.
2: But your final words, what would you like to say to Turks and Caicos as you look back at all your gymnasts, all your netball players, all your racquetball players, all the other sports that you have done? What would you like to say to everyone who has been?
1: Get back to the sports that they enjoy, like gymnastics. Let your children do gymnastics and lawn tennis and all the other sports that they can do. And another thing, I am not pleased with the girls. They wear these shorts too short. Mm-hmm. The boys still wearing they short pants for sports, but the girls are doing it now. I don't mind what if they direct to me.
2: No. I'm thinking about this gonna get yes.
1: I don't care if they get mad or what, but I don't appreciate the way how these girls are dressing for sports. They're wearing like they're on the wheel.
2: Yeah. Mm-hmm.
1: And which is not good.
4: Oh.
1: Get back to the old days. I may be old fashioned, but at least I don't want to see that again.
2: Yeah.
1: That's my final word.
2: Thank you so very much, Mrs. Garland. I really appreciate it. Tukuds, your thoughts, looking back at the last 50 years and what you would like to add to this conversation as we conclude.
0: I will start by thanking you guys for having us here, putting some spotlight on pioneers, persons who were in management, as well as the athletes themselves who made a tremendous contribution over the years. And going forward, I believe there's a national recognition that sports can take you places. And I think what I'm seeing now, that individuals are using sports as an avenue for personal and personal advancement, careers. You have some young people with the ambition on playing basketball and want to make it to the NBA, going to play professional at the sports at professional level. I will encourage them to use the resources and the facilities that are available here in the Turks and Caicos Islands, and develop themselves, and if necessary, go off to international regional colleges and develop themselves, and they can use sports as an avenue to achieve whatever they want to achieve in life.
2: Excellent. It's a good way to end. Ladies and gentlemen, you have been listening to two champions that have graced us with their voices this evening. I want to say a special thanks to Mrs. Garland and to you, Mr. Cuds. I really appreciate you taking the time to come and to talk about your time, talk about your memories, talk about what made it interesting for you both. And we're just grateful that you were able to spend this time with us here on Sports Watch. We wish you well. We wish you long life. We wish you continued happiness. And we pray that every one of those dreams that you have echoed tonight will return and come true in the Turks and Caicos Islands. So God bless you all.
0: Thank you.
1: Bless you too. Thank you.
2: Thank you. Thank you very much. Well, Kelsey, what a show.
4: Yes, man. I think we did well. We got a whole lot of information, trust me.
2: Indeed.
4: A whole lot of information and a whole lot of names that probably the Turks and Caicos might have forgotten about or didn't know about at all. So there's a lot of information that we collected, and I think we need to keep pushing to get more information, because this is just a track and field side of it. You know, this is just one avenue. We still got cricket out there. We still got soccer out there. We still got other different sports that we probably need to collect information about, including dominoes. Why I got Mr. Williams here.
2: So Mr. Williams still plays?
4: Oh, he's actually a part of the association.
2: Okay.
4: So, yeah, see, he works behind the scenes at putting everything together. You know, he over here, he trying to be a little modest, but I know what all he goes through and stuff like that. You know, it's a tough job, but he always pulled through.
2: Okay.
4: He take a lot of licks, but trust me, he's strong.
2: Well, Mr. Williams, I don't know if you're still mic'd up or not, but it would be good to hear what you would have to say about dominoes.
0: Not much. Just to say that we just completed a third year season, and we are in the process of finalizing plans for our award banquet presentation, which should happen sometime before the end of this year. and looking forward to going into season four in the new year.